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1: In 6 weeks, Republicans will converge on Dallas for a midterm political convention.
2: The GOP initially was offering premium packages to what it's calling a midterm convention for up to $20,000. Texas GOP Chair Dorinda Randall says on X the event is sold out, but
3: the good news is we were able to secure additional tickets, so we're opening up more price points for Republicans who want to attend.
2: That $20,000 package is now $10,000. Democrats have labeled the event a clear sign of Republican desperation to protect vulnerable candidates in November. Jim Ryan, ABC News in Dallas-Fort Worth.
1: Cracker Barrel says its CEO, Julie Masino, will step down effective August 10th. Comes about a year after the controversial logo change and redesign the company reversed. One summer movie is so popular, theaters cannot keep up.
4: Theaters around the world are adding showtimes trying to meet demand for The Odyssey. Problem is, people want to see it in IMAX in its 70mm glory, but there are only 41 IMAX screens worldwide. Most of those theaters are sold out through September. In its second weekend in North American theaters, it took in another $87 million. The global total so far, an estimated $640 million. Now that is epic. Wayne Cabot, ABC News.
1: Princess Purple Rain is Broadway bound. Purple Rain! The musical premieres next spring with tickets going on sale in September. I'm Stephanie Officer, ABC News.
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8: Good evening with WHBY News. I'm Terry Kabarik. The tornado and severe storms that struck Appleton and Menasha is equivalent to other recent storms in the judgment of Outagamie County officials. County Executive Tom Nelson.
9: This storm, you know, really is on the same level as what we dealt with in Stockton. But everything that I have seen, everything that I've heard from reports indicates that this was a major, major storm. The places, parts of the area where it was hit hardest was Manassa and Fox Crossing, and then parts of the near west side of Appleton.
8: At the same time, Menasha police advise vehicles not to travel into the city limits. Crews are prioritizing the clearing of Highway 114, Highway 47, and Racine Street for emergency and essential traffic.
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12: And welcome once again to Investor's Edge. I'm Gary Kaltzbaum, your host. Hey, thanks for being with us today. Glad you're here, ladies and gentlemen. Happy that you are listening. It is, the 27th of July, 2026. Hope you're having a good day. Hope you had a good weekend. I'm here in Central Florida, where it is storming out right now. Thunderbolts and lightning, very, very frightening. Galileo, Galileo. Little Queen. Lots to cover. Serious talk on everything that affects you. The president. We're going to cover him today. The markets. The economy. Your job, your industry, war, ceasefires, scams and shams, and everything that matters to you. And if you do not get this radio show in your city, we'll post it at GaryK.com. We'll also post it on our X feed. And if you don't follow us on X, you should just

our name in. And if you'd like to email us, you just got to be nice. That shouldn't be too hard, right? We'll also post it on the YouTube channel of Biz TV. And we start. Oh. So, we, as a country, gave in to Iran over the weekend. We said we're going to stop our whatever we're doing. Iran said, since you're stopping, we'll stop. But don't start again. They're giving us directives. That's what it's come down to. I take no joy in saying it, but that's where it is. As I have been stating for how long now? Before today. Before last week. Months. They miscalculated everything. Not the fact that the military part. We can kick the crap out of anybody. And the fact is there's no way Iran could do anything to the United States here. But they're kicking the crap out of our bases over there. And other Middle East countries. And control of the Straits of Hormuz. As the president says, we're controlling. No, we're not. The good news. Oil dropped 8% today on that news. So, for whatever reason, that should make you happy. Why? Prices at the pump were going up again, and if prices stayed up, anything petroleum-wise that's made with petroleum, that price goes up also. So let's hope it sticks. The president's already... Here's the problem, so you know. The president's already out making fun of Iran and saying, no, they're calling me, they're bowing down to me, and we know that's not true. And every time he does that, Iran comes out and gives him the middle finger. And we're back to square one again. So the ego keeps getting in the way. But I digress. It's great that oil prices dropped 8%. Let's hope they continue down, because oil prices had a very big move over the last 3 or 4 weeks. Have gotten back now. Let's see, the drop today, about 30% of the rally. Next. So we've been warning you about the semiconductors and the artificial intelligence trade. We were warning you about some of the fundamentals while they were going up in price. So I'm going to do a little explanation for you. And then there's a little culmination of that explanation. Now, first off, the semiconductor index was down another big 264 today, but it was down 500. But it's my contention the bounce was because of how far down it went over a short period of time. So you get what we say to you, stretched, extended, oversold, and you can bounce at any time. So you got some of the bounce today. Whether or not it continues or not beats the heck out of me. But there's a bigger picture in this. So what have we explained to you over the last couple of months that worries us about what's been going on with this whole artificial intelligence? Well, number one, the spend. You've been hearing the spend. That this company and that company and this company and that company and this company and that company are going to spend not hundreds of millions, not billions, but tens of billions. And we heard that Google is going to raise $80 billion in debt and stock offering, and the stock got hit. Oracle, massive amounts of debt, and the list goes on and on. And these spenders, by the way, they call them hyperscalers, their stocks have paid a huge penalty, not necessarily Google,
because they have the greatest, and by the way, when I use the word monopoly, I use that with affection, greatest search monopoly in history. But Oracle, Microsoft, they've been crushed. So that's one part. And I've been saying to you, how are these companies going to make any money? How is it possible these companies can make any money? And I kept saying, I don't think they can make any money. There's no way. How are you going to spend this amount of money and make a dime? That's number one. Number two, are they actually going to do that spend? You know, it's not up front, it's over time. Because we've heard bigger winds blow in the past, and nothing happened, or less than expected, we don't know. But our biggest worry, circular financing. And that simply is a company invest in another company. I'm going to make up another number. It's $5 billion. We're partnering up, buy our products. This is why we're giving it to you. It's an investment. And then you book that revenue. Circular financing. There's been a ton of that going on. I mentioned to you how NVIDIA created an entity. Just an entity. And gave the entity a couple of billion, I believe. And then an outfit gave them the other $3 billion, and I think it was a total of $5 billion, and that was all debt. And you know, guess what that $5 billion was doing? Buying NVIDIA's products and booking his revenues. Interesting. NVIDIA announced and talking about guaranteeing up to $250 billion to OpenAI. Guess whose stuff OpenAI buys? Let me repeat that number. $250 billion. The CEO of NVIDIA, when asked about, isn't this the circular financing, said, that's ridiculous. Your handsome and buffed host says to you, it is the definition of circular financing. There are those that believe the reason they are doing it is because it likes the math. No, the math is good. We're going to backstop $250 billion, but we're going to make plenty off of it. The problem this second, though, is the market. The market's not believing it. The market is penalizing the semiconductors and artificial intelligence stocks in a very big way now because of some belief. That's my contention. And today was another one of those days. What did we tell you what credit default swaps were? They call them CDs. Up next, an explanation of that. This is the one only Investor's Edge.

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5: 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Then Terry Kovarik and I will have the latest in WHBY news. 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
8: Lows level off around 63 tonight under partly cloudy skies with a slight chance of rain showers. Winds out of the north, 8 to 15 miles per hour. Daytime highs approaching 81 tomorrow. Ample sunshine expected. Clear skies tomorrow night, lows around 61. I'm meteorologist Paul Trombley with your weatherology forecast on WHBY. Right now, 86.
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0: default swap is a financial derivative. It's a contract. A buyer will make regular premium payments to a seller in exchange for a payout if a borrower or debt issuer fails to repay its obligations. It functions as an insurance policy. Simple as that. Triggers for a payout include bankruptcy, failure to make a payment, or a formal debt restructuring. It's used by banks and investors to hedge, to lower exposure to problems. And of course, speculators use it also. Today, NVIDIA's five-year credit default swaps jumped the most on record. The market said, what are you freaking kidding? Today, NVIDIA's stock dropped 10.25%. A huge drop. Technically, ew. Now, we are not accusing, claiming anything. We're reporting. The things that I am worried about, have been worried about, with the spend and these numbers, are coming to fruition. $250 billion? How the hell are you making money on that? So just letting you know. Just letting you know. If anything, it is a credit event that'll kick the house in the teeth. Now, that those that are saying that a dot-com parallel is overblown, I'm not going to say anything except call me a little bit worried still. The numbers keep getting bigger. And I'm wondering something. Are we going to get to a point where we wake up one day and one of these big, they call them hyperscalers, said, well, you know that $80 billion? It's only going to be $60. You know what happens that day? Well, first off, that company's stock's going to go higher. Because these stocks have been penalized because of the spend. So just letting you know, another rough day for the semis and AI, though some did come off the floor. There was some green. I saw some reversals. Let's see. Monolithic Power today finished up just $5. But at one time today, it was down 50. By the way, it's a $1,300 stock. So that one bounced. But as I look through my stuff, less than thrilling. As I have scanned all the semis and the AI today, there's only one good thing I can tell you. They're stretched, they're extended, they're oversold and can bounce, but we had a bounce and still finished down 264. I have no idea what happens tomorrow. We just want to let you know. Call us worried. And let me state for the record, we hope we are wrong. Everything is below the 50-day moving average. In tech, I think I got, let's see, Dell. I think Dell's above the 50-day. After that, it'd be hard-pressed. Except Apple. Apple, new all-time high today. Do you know why? They don't have much of the spend. They didn't do the spend. And by the way, their numbers are pretty decent. Valuation is a joke compared to its history, but the numbers are pretty decent. So that's that. What else? SpaceX down another $2 today, was down $5. Tesla was down another $4, was down $8. We mentioned NVIDIA down 10 and change. That's not good news. We mentioned the semiconductors down 264. We'll see what tomorrow brings. We mentioned that things were much worse but bounced. The NASDAQ 100 was down 340 today, only finished down 90. The Dow was up 680 today, finished only up 260. But I will tell you, it was up 680. There was a time today where it was only up 60. So it did bounce back, and you know why it bounced back? Because Caterpillar, which was down, 50, finished only down 15. That's 200 Dow points. Goldman Sachs was still down 13, but at one time today was down 33. That's 130. Those are your two most important names in the Dow, and that's how the Dow came back, amongst some other things. What else did I see today? Oil stocks were down, of course, with oil prices down, but not that much. Interesting enough, with oil prices down, transports were down 400. Was down, I think, 550 at one time. But I got some transport stocks breaking down. We'll see if that continues. With oil tanking, of course, the cruise lines are up today. The airlines are up today. Restaurants, I got to tell you, there's some Brinker International, strong stock right now. Cheesecake Factory, strong stock right now. What's that other one? BJ's Restaurants, strong. Others not so strong. But some restaurants. Retail had a pretty good day, but I'm hard-pressed to find too many names that are in shape. Up next, hey, what else? And we're going to do a little of the president today. Why? He matters. 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
7: 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Alex Thomas is in with sports and will recap the Wisconsin Policy Forum's annual public school report.
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7: We're going to go live to another update here on tornado damage in the area from Winnebago County officials. Here's County Executive Gordon Hintz.
17: Menasha Mayor Austin Hammond, folks from the Menasha Police Department, Winnebago County Emergency Management, Public Health, Fox Crossing, and we'll be available to answer some questions. This afternoon, Winnebago County was hit with severe weather, high winds, heavy rains, and tornado damage being reported throughout the county, with the heaviest hit areas being the city of Menasha and the village of Fox Crossing. Local agency drones have been surveilling the damage and are still working to assess the extent of that damage. The storm has affected public infrastructure, homes, businesses, and utilities. Power is out and is expected to remain so for an undetermined period of time. At this time, a boil water order is in effect for the village of Fox Crossing and the city of Menasha. This helps ensure your water is safe to drink after your water system may have been contaminated due to low water pressure. Since contaminants can enter a water system during a low pressure event, boiling your water helps ensure that it is safe to drink. Residents are being asked to continue to reduce their water consumption as both Fox Crossing and Menasha are accessing the City of Neenah's water system and the demands on that system. We want to make sure there's the capacity to serve everybody during this time. The City of Menasha and Fox Crossing have also enacted, will be enacting a curfew from 10 p.m. till 5 a.m. this evening. This curfew is to give our emergency responders greater ability to clean up, mitigate hazardous conditions, and help make tomorrow a little bit easier. The recovery for this event will take time, and we need cooperation from everyone to make sure this is as smooth as possible. I understand residents may want to get to their homes and check on things, but the curfew is also for your protection. Streetlights won't come on because there is no power in many neighborhoods. Hazardous conditions have not cleared, and there's a risk of down power lines, gas leaks, and so on that creates a risk for people, and emergency response capacity is already stretched thin. Okay. If you need to seek shelter because your home is damaged, or you lack power, or you smell gas, or any other reason you may not be safe in your home tonight, shelter is available at Christ the Rock Church at W6254 U.S. Highway 10 and 114. Shuttles are available from the old Shopko parking lot at the intersection of Midway Road and 47 until 9 p.m. tonight. A trailer with showers will be available on site, and Christ the Rock will be open as a cooling shelter tomorrow. There's capacity at Christ the Rock for about 100 people, and as of right now, there are about 25 people there. In addition to Christ the Rock, there will be cooling shelters at the following site as we anticipate there being a heat advisory in the middle of this week and going forward. The Elk Lodge at 328 Nicolet Boulevard in Menasha will be open until 10 p.m. tonight and will reopen as a cooling site tomorrow at 8 a.m. Calvary Church at 1450 Oak Ridge Road in Neenah will be open from 8 a.m. till 9 p.m. tomorrow for water, cooling, and charging. The YMCA of Neenah will be available as a cooling site and will have showers and charging stations available from 5 a.m. tomorrow until 9 p.m. There are widespread power outages right now, and crews across the impacted areas are working to clean up both our public infrastructure and restore power. But this will take a while. It could be several days before all residents have their power restored. The power outage has also affected municipal water plants in Fox Crossing and Menasha, and again, residents are being asked to reduce their water consumption during this time. Volunteers are not currently needed, but volunteer Fox Cities will be coordinating the effort. We've had a lot of people reaching out saying, how can we help? What do people need? What can we donate? And again, volunteer Fox Cities is going to be coordinating the volunteer effort, and I don't have that information now, but ask people to go to the volunteer Fox Cities Facebook page for updates when that is up and running. 911 continues to take emergency calls, and we ask that you not call 911 unless you face a true emergency. We were inundated with calls today, and it's understandable given the impact of the storm. But if you smell gas, you should be contacting your utility provider. Do not call 911 for a gas leak. Again, as I mentioned earlier, I'm joined from a number of leaders from the City of Menasha, the Village of Fox Crossing, as well as county leaders, and we're here to take any questions that you have right now.

0: I think I have a question from WLUK. This is Andrew Lacombe. What do we know about right now about the, and I joined late, I'm sorry if you addressed this at the beginning, about sirens that sounded around noon today? Any sirens?
1: Is the question just about what do we know about the sirens?
0: Yeah, like did they sound? What information do we have?
1: Sure. I'm going to turn it over to our director of Winnebago County's Emergency Management Department, Eric Rasmussen, to answer that.
2: Good afternoon. Thank you. The tornado sirens throughout Winnebago County were activated when the tornado warning was issued by the National Weather Service. They're set to automatically activate throughout the county anytime that a tornado warning is issued for any part of the county.
0: Thank you. And again, I had an issue locking on. So did you address any what we know about injuries at this point?
3: I can take it.
1: We didn't. So far, you know, we've got first responders on the ground. We've had folks that have been going door to door since the storm passed. It's been difficult to access a lot of roads that are closed off. There were some people that we know had to be treated at area hospitals, but so far, as of 7:30 right now, there have been no reported fatalities that I'm aware of.
0: Okay, thank you very much.
1: Were there any other questions? It's hard to imagine there's not. They can really, okay. Raise your hand if you have a question, just in case it's not working. Great. Well, we'll provide more information with another update probably tomorrow when we have it. Again, hope is to get the word out to folks related to the curfews tonight, the boil water order, the facilities that are available to accommodate those who need a place to stay tonight. Again, the YMCA making themselves available tomorrow, knowing that some of the facilities like the Boys and Girls Club may be without power tomorrow. You know, we're trying to do our best to make sure that the people, the boots on the ground that are responding can get their job done as quickly as possible, you know, to both restore power, you know, but also, you know, which is going to have an impact on our ability to provide the water that everybody needs as well. So thank you very much. And we will have more information as the night goes on, posting and probably another media avail at some point tomorrow. Thank you.
4: And again, that was Winnebago County Executive Gordon Hintz with the press conference here with the latest update. Again, a curfew is in effect in the city of Menasha. No one will be allowed on city streets, whether walking, biking, or driving from 10 p.m. to 5 a.m. tomorrow. That is, unless you have a job that requires you to be out on the roads. And then also the city of Neenah just declaring a emergency declaration as well moments ago. That is no curfew in effect in Neenah. Just let's see here. The declaration authorizes the acting mayor and the city's director of emergency services to take actions reasonably necessary to respond to the emergency. That includes emergency procurement of goods, equipment, and services, authorization of necessary overtime and personnel deployment, and coordination of mutual aid as well. In case you're wondering why they're talking about Deputy Mayor, Mayor Brian Borchert is on vacation in Portugal this week. So he is not available at Neenah City Hall. Dan Steiner, who is the City Council President, is serving as the active mayor during this time. We will have the latest for you coming up tomorrow morning here on WHBY, AM Fox Valley. Dave Edwards and Landon Moore will have updates on storm cleanup. We'll also hear from First Alert meteorologist Steve Balon, who did yeoman's work today. We had him on for an hour and a half live tornado coverage in severe weather earlier today here on WHBY. Stay tuned. We are about 25 minutes away from Milwaukee Brewers baseball in San Francisco here on HBY.
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4: 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First alert meteorologist David Ernst will have a much calmer forecast. Alex Thomas will be in with sports and will recap the Wisconsin Policy Forum's annual public school report.
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0: Well, this is just in the last day or two, and we have to preface this. We take no joy. He said, in just 18 months, we've turned this country completely around. This country was dead. No, the country was not dead. In fact, GDP under Biden, better than Trump's last 18 months. I hate saying that, but it's true. Golden age, we're in a golden age, not with 1.8 GDP. And minimal job gains. He said, we launched the war on fraud. Yeah, this while he pardoned a crap load of white-collar criminals that committed fraud and no longer have to pay restitution to their victims. And we find out it was pay for pardons. He says, America is respected again. I know as a fact. Leaders of many countries. You know where I was going with that. Here's where I agree. How the hell do we not have voter ID? I saw somebody say it is racist to have voter ID because blacks do not have access to get IDs. Don't you think blacks have had enough of that type of talk? Think about that. They're being talked down. They can't get voter ID. Think about the places you need voter ID. Excuse me, just ID. Think about that. I think voting is important. So we're going to agree with the president on that one. He says we're having the single greatest year we've ever had as a country. That's a lie. How is that possible? The single greatest year while you flubbed a war with Iran, you have minimal GDP, job market is tepid, and you should see the price for potato chips. I don't know what to tell you. I don't know what to tell you. Oh, by the way, he put up a post of a CNN woman and took her head and put her on a trans person. This is the President of the United States. The President of the United States! And you wonder why I worry. You ready for this quote? I've done more for you than your parents. I'm not going to knock your parents, but I have been better to you than your parents. Oh, by the way, that was not a joke. Iran took a beating over the last 14 days, and they asked us very nicely, please stop, which is not true. Just makes it up. What have I said to you? We're rooting for him. We stand by him. Want great things, but this immaturity, this constant changing of the minds, he's back on tariffs again. His constant lies and making things up just worries the hell out of me. We got over two more years left. And I really sit down and think, what's going to happen next? Oh, not to mention the self-dealing him and his family. Hopefully $4 billion's enough. Anyway, I wish I had better things to say. I want great things. If I met him, I'd shake his hand and I would give him as much advice as possible. And of course, he would not listen. The stock market under him is doing good. My father always said, what happens, whether it's because or not, the president gets the credit. I'm good with that. I love what he did at the border. Love it. 1,000%. How to close it. Joe Biden should have been impeached just for that. I love what he did on crime. But that went too far. Deportations, but then went too far. Hopefully ICE has learned some lessons. It's not good marketing when you're shooting people. Oh, by the way, he now says Israel would be no longer if he was not president right now. That's big bullcrap too. So I wish him well. We do not have TDS, we have Truth Derangement Syndrome and America Derangement Syndrome. And we want only great things going forward from him. But I will tell you, it is exhausting. And I have a lot of MAGA friends who agree with me. Just exhausting. Better days ahead, hopefully. We'll keep you in tune with the market as best as we can. And again, oil prices, big dump today. Yields came down a little bit. Let's hope that continues. Fundamentally, there is nothing better than oil prices, energy prices, and the cost of capital coming down. There is nothing worse than them going up. And let us keep our fingers crossed that whatever's been going on with this Iran thing ends. Have a great evening. Drive carefully. When you get home, do like I do. Quite simple. Make sure you hug your family. Hug your children. They will feel better. You will feel better. I promise. Stay well. Be well. Have a good night. Bye-bye.
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3: From ABC News, I'm Stephanie Officer. Seattle police now believe there were three suspects involved in last night's shootout at a food festival near the Space Needle. One of them is dead. Mayor Katie Wilson says a 15-year-old is in custody. They're seeking another suspect, and a third shooter is believed to be one of those killed. Gunfire erupted at 6 p.m. Sunday, leaving three dead and four others hurt.
4: Our next steps in this investigation include reviewing bullet casings, investigative interviews, following leads that come in through the tip line, and reviewing any available camera footage. While the Seattle Center cameras were not located where the scene of the crime was, next steps include looking at the video to see if they offer any new information.
3: A judge ordered the 15-year-old in custody held in juvenile detention for investigation of firearms violation and first-degree assault. New details after Brian Koberger filed court documents to challenge his conviction in the Idaho college murders following his guilty plea last year. ABC's Kana Whitworth.
5: The New York Times reporting that the former PhD criminology student now claims in a new interview with the paper that he was misled into confessing.
6: Are you pleading guilty because you are guilty?
7: Yes.
5: For nearly 3 years, the case gripped this country until weeks before the trial, Koberger admitted to killing each victim to avoid the death penalty.
3: In sports, Kansas City Chiefs officials say the team's thoughts and prayers are with their offensive coordinator, whose wife was allegedly shot by their son in Virginia last night. ABC's Pierre Thomas.
8: Earlier on Sunday, Coach Bieniemy was seen at the Chiefs training camp in Missouri for racing home to be at his wife's side.
9: She's a saint, and we all know that, the people that know her. One of God's good blessings right there.
8: Chiefs head coach Andy Reid thankful Mia Bieniemy's condition is stable.
7: In a statement today, Senator Mitch McConnell's office says he will miss an upcoming Kentucky political event so he can continue rehabbing following the June 14th fall that left him hospitalized. 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
2: A key gauge of future business activity shows a rebound in June.
3: With airlines facing record-high jet fuel prices, aircraft orders fell off in May, driving a 4% drop in durable goods orders overall. Last month, headline durable goods orders were up 0.3%. The Census Bureau says computers and electronics drove the increase.
2: ABC's Jim Ryan. A new cybersecurity alliance is forming.
4: NVIDIA, SpaceX, Dell, and Microsoft are among the companies joining forces on the Open Secure AI Alliance. The goal? To create advanced cybersecurity tools to guard against attacks from artificial intelligence, like the one where two of OpenAI's models hacked into the website Hugging Face. The group says it wants these tools to be open source, meaning any developer can modify the source code of the tool to suit their own specific use case. OpenAI, Anthropic, and Google have not signed on to the alliance. Mike Dubusky, ABC News.
2: The FAA says a Swiss Air flight heading from Zurich to New York's JFK had to divert to Bangor, Maine after the crew reported a fire. Swiss Air says pilots didn't know where the smoke was coming from, and after landing safely, firefighters inspected the aircraft but found no signs of fire or heat. No injuries were reported. All I need in this life is plan. Weeks after a sold-out three-night Yankee Stadium run, Jay-Z is adding shows in London and Los Angeles. Tickets for the shows in September and October go on sale Wednesday. I'm Stephanie Officer, ABC News.
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7: Good evening with WHBY News. I'm Terry Kavarik. The tornado and severe storms that struck Appleton and Menasha is equivalent to other recent storms in the judgment of Outagamie County officials. County Executive Tom Nelson.
8: This storm, you know, really is on the same level as what we dealt with in Stockton. But everything that I have seen, everything that I've heard from reports indicates that this was a major, major storm. The places, parts of the area where it would get hardest was Menasha and Fox Crossing, and then parts of the near west side of Appleton.
7: At the same time, Menasha police advise vehicles not to travel into the city limits. Crews are prioritizing the clearing of Highway 114, Highway 47, and Racine Street for emergency and essential traffic.
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10: Big Fish Show rolls on inside the Loft 100 studios. Look at that right there, live and in person, the Day Trader Quattro. Private circles are just known as the Quah. We love the Quah.
11: I'm really sure that's accurate.
10: Back here at the bar, Costa. Mary Brick Godwin. Looking beautiful today, by the way,
12: thank
10: and Sully.
12: The turquoise necklace.
10: I love the turquoise.
12: Thanks.
11: Hey, a couple of things. I was looking at, there was a whole new, there's a whole new supply chain article in, Wall Street Journal.
10: Okay.
11: Talking about risk management being one of the biggest drivers for really greasing the wheel and moving along shipping now. As it comes into our ports, I always think back on the fact that, remember during COVID, you saw the pictures of all the ships lining up all the way down to San Diego.
10: Oh, yeah.
11: That are trying to get in port of Long Beach.
10: Yep.
11: And that was because obviously there was a pandemic going on. But we could see the same thing without risk monitoring in terms of the supply chain. Here to talk about that is
10: Michael Flum is the Chief Executive Officer, President of Credit Risk Monitor.com, Incorporated. Their ticker symbol is CRMZ, solving the world's risk problems. Mike, back with us here in the Big Big Show. How are you, sir?
13: I'm great. Thanks for having me back, guys.
11: Hey, you heard my intro, and I'm sure this is nothing new to you, but it's interesting how they're predicting that what it really tells us is that you're at the tip of the spear here ahead of everybody else, because this is not just an efficiency issue or safety for the company's financial statements and bottom line.

0: it's going to affect all of us because you got to be double sure that you're going to get paid, and the people that you're advancing credit to are going to pay you. They're talking about COVID-type problems were it not for companies like yours. Talk about that a little bit.
1: Yeah, I mean, quite honestly, we're kind of in like a totally unprecedented scenario. To your point, Sully, I think the part that a lot of people miss is like what happens on the operational side for supply chain and logistics obviously then has like large ramifications downstream. A lot of people only think about supply chain as basically the businesses that are upstream of your value add process, right?
0: Yeah.
1: When in actuality, it's really the full spectrum all the way down to your customers, the full cash conversion cycle.
0: Yeah.
1: You can't get goods and services, you can't sell them. And if you can't collect on that, then you can't pay those vendors. In our case, you know, I think we have kind of a conundrum of a bunch of actually signals that are all kind of coalescing around the same time, which is we have a lot of like weird macroeconomic concerns around actual whether or not the economy is as strong as everybody thinks it is. Obviously the markets seem to say that, but you know, a lot of the financial statements don't outside of, you know, some of the banks and the tech, et cetera. So that sends a lot of recessionary signals, which impacts more of the credit side initially.
0: Right.
1: But when you get into these logistics issues, you know, the biggest one that I'm talking about right now is nobody can get insurance.
0: Yeah, right. So no, it's true. Right.
1: You're a bull right now. You've got to stop.
2: Wait, why?
0: Let me get to this, and actually this will help answer your question. You guys have successfully predicted 128 of 133 public companies going bankrupt before they went bankrupt by 3 months. I mean, so that type of actuarial, which is really what it is, assessment, is falls right into the insurance question. You know, insurance actuaries are predicting life expectancies, disasters are going to hit. These guys were great, but now they're not. You know, it's just whatever you want. I mean, they can. The idea here is, can we predict a speed bump or?

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1: Thanks for being with us. Welcome into Tuesday. Getting set to travel this summer? The Points Guy has a list of essentials to pack so you can better protect your trips and peace of mind when you're on vacation. Number one, passports. Absolutely critical when traveling abroad, even to Canada. One expert goes so far as to say store it in a radio frequency identification blocking wallet in your backpack. Another keeps her passport in a hidden compartment in a backpack. Another note on passports, be sure to print out a copy of the informational page and any visas in the passport just in case. You might keep the printed copies in your bag and photographs of them on your phone as well. Number two, backup credit cards. One expert likes to have one in his passport holder and several in his primary wallet, but there are also two backup wallets with cards kept separate from luggage at all times, so there's always a card to use. And number three, global entry card. Got to have it. Did you know that you can be denied access to global entry lanes if you don't have your physical card on you? Some airports, especially those at Canadian border crossings, will demand to see your physical card. 8 minutes now in front of the hour on This Morning. Once again, here's Nicole Murray.
0: And now, the three big things you need to know. Number one.
2: Iran and Oman have hosted discussions regarding reopening the Strait of Hormuz as the vital waterway remains a main issue in the war. This comes as the U.S. and Iran have halted attacks for the last 3 days. New Hampshire Congresswoman Maggie Goodlander doubting if the Iran war is worth it.
3: We're in a situation in which the president has created a crisis for the global energy economy, for hardworking people here at home who are feeling the pain of this war every day.
2: Qatar and Pakistan are trying to bridge the gap between the U.S. and Iran.
0: Number two.
2: Seattle police say they are searching for a third shooter that was allegedly involved in a gunfight that killed three people and wounded five others, including a toddler. Assistant Chief of Investigations Nicole Powell.
4: At this point, we believe this could be gang-related. There were two groups firing in the area near the armory during the Bight of Seattle. We believe two of the individuals were associates with each other.
2: A 15-year-old has been detained and charged with first-degree assault. The other alleged 19-year-old shooter died at the scene.
0: Number three.
2: Record-setting wildfires continue to burn out of control across areas of France and Spain. The French president said the blazes are the country's toughest situation since World War II. The fires in France have burned more than 285,000 acres. A 7.1 magnitude earthquake has struck southern Japan this morning. Officials say a tsunami advisory has been issued. Republican Ohio Governor Mike DeWine told ABC News that the Trump administration's plan to ramp up arrests and deportations of Haitian migrants is a mistake.
5: We've seen Springfield really come back in the last few years. One of the reasons they've come back is because of the Haitians who came there to work. They filled jobs that were not being filled. They've opened businesses. They've bought homes and rehabbed them. They've been a real force for good in the community.
2: More than 300,000 people from Haiti are set to lose temporary protected status today. A University of Georgia study says that 74% of people find ghosting to be more painful than being dumped.
1: Wow.
2: Yes. Absolutely.
1: Just cut off communications altogether.
2: Right. No explanation. Yeah. No reason why it didn't work.
1: Right.
2: My mom always used to say, if you're old enough to date, you got to be old enough to end it with someone.
1: Oh, Mom.
2: I know. So wise.
1: Nicely played, Mom. 6 minutes in front of the hour.
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17: America's semiconductor ambitions require far more than million-dollar buildings. New chip plants also need machines, such as extreme ultraviolet lithography systems, metrology tools, inspection equipment, advanced packaging machinery, and other specialized hardware. Quartz reports that those tools can cost more than a factory itself. Yet equipment budgets receive less attention than construction, jobs, and production capacity. These large plants also consume massive amounts of ultra-pure water and electricity daily. Misjudging that expense can leave an impressive new facility unable to reliably deliver advanced chips at a competitive global scale. I'm Ken Chester.

0: The other thing I would advise you, and I am not an AI expert by any stretch of the imagination, although Ramsey is spending a lot of time on it here, the people inside this building are, it is not the answer to everything. It is artificial. It is not real. But it is affecting, disrupting some of these industries. And if I'm in your shoes, I'm going to learn what it's doing to my industry, and I'm going to start learning how to use it instead of it putting me out of business.
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5: It's like some huge dinosaur just stomped on everything.
4: What it looks like in the Chicago area after strong storms pummeled the region, leaving a trail of damage. A twister reported in the Appleton, Wisconsin area. ABC Sophie Flay with that.
6: The tornado carving a path of destruction through the area. The city of Menasha taking a direct hit, prompting the mayor to declare a local state of disaster.
7: I headed down to the basement with my kitty. And when I come up, it's like a war zone here.
6: The view from above shows roofs ripped from homes and businesses destroyed. Down on the ground, cars crushed under debris.
4: Those storms now headed across Ohio to the East Coast. A magnitude 7.1 earthquake registered in southern Japan. Reports of shaking. A tsunami advisory issued. No reports of problems at any of Japan's nuclear power plants. Another 4,000 people have been evacuated along France's Atlantic coast. As the heat picks up, so do those massive wildfires. Today marks the start of the sixth month in the war with Iran, and President Trump will meet with Israeli Prime Minister Benjamin Netanyahu at the White House today to talk about it. Ceasefire talks said to be moving forward. Here's ABC's Karen Wan, Washington.
8: Iran publicly denies any direct talks are happening. Regional officials tell the Associated Press mediators from Qatar and Pakistan are making significant progress, although the critical Strait of Hormuz, through which 20% of the world's oil flows, is still shut down. American drivers are paying the price. During his visit to Michigan yesterday, the midterm elections fast approaching, Trump insisted the economy is strong.
4: An anxious time for hundreds of thousands of Haitian immigrants losing their temporary protected status to stay in the U.S.
9: I'm not feeling good.
4: Springfield, Ohio, Pastor Reginald says his community is scared and frightened about the prospect of returning to Haiti. This is ABC News.
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4: Brian Koberger filing court documents challenging his guilty pleas in the University of Idaho campus murders.
11: The New York Times reporting that the former PhD criminology student now claims in a new interview with the paper that he was misled into confessing.
12: Are you pleading guilty because you are guilty?
13: Yes.
11: For nearly 3 years, the case gripped this country until weeks before the trial, Koberger admitted to killing each victim to avoid the death penalty.
4: That's ABC's Kana Whitworth. The Pima County, Arizona Sheriff's Department says the search for Nancy Guthrie remains active and ongoing, though without any significant developments in the past nearly 6 months since her disappearance. ABC's Aaron Katursky with more on Savannah Guthrie's latest plea.
14: In a new Instagram post, the Today host says she is begging her mother's captor to do the right thing now.
13: make the right choice. Help us find her. Tell us where to look for her. I truly believe it is never too late to do the right thing. Help us bring this situation to an end. For all of us.
14: Investigators are still trying to trace the items worn by the masked man on Nancy Guthrie's doorstep. The mask, gloves, backpack, and holster. And they're testing a hair and mixed DNA sample found in her home.
4: A new estimate from the Yale Budget Lab says the latest round of Trump tariffs, which followed another set that were struck down by the Supreme Court, could cost every American household at least $1,100 each this year. Sherry Preston, ABC News.
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20: Good morning. It's 65 degrees at 5:05. I'm Landon Moore. Severe weather causes a historic amount of damage in the Fox Cities. A tornado the National Weather Service estimates was at least an EF2 reportedly touched down west of Appleton around noon on Monday and traveled southeast, causing significant damage in portions of Appleton, Fox Crossing, Nina, and Menasha. At this time, We Energies reports more than 230 power outages in and around the Fox Cities. A boil water order is in effect for the east side of the Fox Crossing and Menasha residents served by the Fox Crossing Water Utility until further notice. Three shelters are open in Menasha: Christ the Rock Community Church, the Elks Lodge, and Calvary Bible Church. You can find more storm-related information on our website, whby.com. Cleanup will continue today in Appleton and Menasha following a tornado that ripped through the area around noon on Monday. Appleton Mayor Jake Woodford says those in the affected areas should continue to shelter in place.
21: Residents are advised to avoid unnecessary travel if at all possible. There are many roads, not only in Appleton, but in neighboring communities that are currently closed or impassable as a result of storm damage.
20: Menasha Police Chief Matt Albrecht says the water plants serving his city and the village of Fox Crossing were also taken offline.
22: We're also asking that you conserve water in those areas, both the water plants on the east side of the village of Fox Crossing and city of Menasha are down because of the power outage, so please conserve water.
20: Outagamie County Executive Tom Nelson tells Jonathan Krause on Your News Now that damages could rise to the level for federal disaster aid.
23: Think back to Shriocton. That took several days before we had a handle on exactly what the level of damage was, and then also next steps. So the bad news is we are going through this all over again, but the good news is we are going through it all over again, and so we know what needs to happen each step of the way.
20: Some minor storm-related injuries have been reported in the city of Appleton. In Menasha, damage from Monday's tornado forced the closure to traffic in and out of the area. Utility poles snapped like toothpicks and knocked power out to thousands in the path of the tornado. Bob Shelton describes to our media partner Action 2 News what he saw as high winds shook his house.
24: I saw 2 to 3 lightning bolts strike the power pole out here, and it went down. The next thing, you couldn't see a foot in front of the window. The rain was going sideways, and I heard the train whistle.
20: Again, Menasha officials are urging non-residents to stay out of the city to allow crews to clear streets and make repairs. All of the Menasha exits along U.S. Highway 10, State Highway 441, are closed to traffic at

0: 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WHBY News Time is 5:08.
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3: 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Compelling one-minute featurettes spotlighting the people, moments, inventions, victories, and turning points that define our nation. Celebrate 250 years of American independence, one day at a time. Thanks to Fleet Farm, Sturtevant & Associates, to Nina and WHBY.
0: Oshkosh City Manager Rebecca Grill is taking a leave of absence. According to a newsletter posted on the city's website, Grill developed a medical condition that required surgery last week. Transportation Director Jim Collins and Community Development Director Sarah Rutkowski will take over Grill's duties in her absence. You can find a link to the statement from the city and a Facebook post from Common Councilmember Paul Esslinger on our website, WHBY.com. And a familiar face in local government is back in public service. The city of Neenah hires former Oshkosh City Manager and Grand Chute Town Administrator Mark Roloff to serve as Interim Public Works Director. Roloff will replace Jerry Kaiser, who retired earlier this month. Mayor Brian Borchardt says Roloff's contract calls for a rate of pay of $185 an hour up to $19,500.
4: We don't know. It may be 1 week. It might be 15 hours, depending on the availability.
0: Roloff retired as Oshkosh City Manager in 2024. He has been working as a consultant with McManus and Associates since then. Coming up at 5:31, more on yesterday's tornado in the Fox Cities. I'm Landon Moore, WHBY News.
5: Morning, Landon.
0: Morning.
5: Quite the day yesterday, obviously. The devastation off the charts.
0: Yeah.
5: So far, though, we have heard of no fatalities, correct?
0: Correct.
5: How in the world, and you look at the devastation, it's mind-boggling to think that nobody passed away from this.
0: It is incredible.
5: Because some of the devastation, I mean, it's like the entire neighborhood was stripped away.
0: Yeah.
5: We'll stay on top of it. The power outages, though, you said is down to about 230, right around there?
0: Roughly, okay. Yeah.
5: Because at one time it was thousands and tens of thousands.
0: Yeah.
5: So stay with us. We'll have more on the recovery efforts, which obviously are going to take weeks, months, maybe years for some people.
0: Mm-hmm.
5: We'll have more throughout the morning.
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6: 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Hit well. Racing back is Torres at the track. Well gone! Christian Yelich.
7: 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Watch this baby in right field. Way, way back. Way, way gone, Jake Bowers.
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2: Now, your First Alert weather on WHBY.
5: Okay, today, obviously, a lot quieter. A lot of sunshine coming in, less humidity, a high of about right around the 80-degree mark. Full moon later tonight in 58 and then mostly sunny. We're going to bump it up a bit to about 84 for the high tomorrow. It looks like maybe Thursday night into Friday might be our next rain chance, although it's not going to be severe weather, thankfully. We've certainly had enough of that. And it looks like Friday could be kind of a rainy day, which I know is in the best of news for those recovering for Mile of Music and everything else, and we'll get to some of that as we go. Partly cloudy. It's now 65 in Appleton. We have an east breeze at about 8. 65 Green Bay, Oshkosh at 69. I'm Dave Edwards. Welcome aboard a Tuesday AM Fox Valley powered by Capital Credit Union. We'll do our best to continue with more sound from what happened yesterday, city announcements, a few stories here and there as well, because we have had even some of our own Woodward Radio family affected by this. And friends, there's probably no way that you don't know someone that has been affected by this, including, you know, maybe neighbors. We'll talk about it as we go and get to the latest in the markets and more up next.
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3: Good morning, 514 at WHBY. Quick update on Wall Street coming off a choppy trading session yesterday. The Dow advancing more than 260. The S&P 500 eking out a small gain. The NASDAQ composite ending the day down about a quarter of a percentage point. Tension in the market reflecting uncertainty ahead of the big week for stocks. Earnings results from Amazon, Meta, also Microsoft on the calendar. And a Federal Reserve rate decision is due on Wednesday. Discussions over the future of the Strait of Hormuz continuing yesterday and into today as Iran's foreign ministry said it had held talks on that vital passageway. Iran's foreign minister holding separate phone calls with Saudi Arabia and Oman, who are trying to help to work this out. The ministry said the calls emphasized the need to strengthen cooperation and advance joint diplomatic efforts to make sure the Strait of Hormuz is still open. Well, oil prices extending their losses after a pause in fighting between the U.S. and Iran seems to be holding so far. We're down again here today. It looks like the latest on U.S. West Texas crude is down in the 80 a barrel mark now. That follows reports of diminished U.S. munitions. President Trump, who on Friday told Axios he was considering a massive attack on Iran, set those plans aside, and that's kind of where we are right now.
4: From ABC News, Wall Street Now. Investors rode out a bumpy trading session to start the week. That Dow Jones advanced 260 points to close back above 52,000, while the NASDAQ composite gave up 0.2%. The S&P closed near its opening. Even Americans with only a fuzzy understanding of how tariffs work will be affected by them. The Yale Budget Lab has crunched the numbers and found the president's import fees will cost the average U.S. household $1,100 this year. Almost a year after the uproar over changes at Cracker Barrel, CEO Julia Masino is stepping down. One of those changes, since undone, was a redesign of the logo, getting rid of the old man in the overalls. Late-night TV comedian John Oliver is poking a very litigious bear, launching a line of merch bearing the image of a squirrel that looks similar to the beaver featured in the Buc-ee's logo. Buc-ee's, the Texas-based chain of gas station supermarkets, has filed at least a dozen lawsuits against companies with animal logos. Jim Ryan, ABC News.
5: And the justice here, Justice Kagan, wrote that people have a reasonable expectation of privacy in their cell phone location records. 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It says, do you want this app to have access to your location?
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7: McCray now drives one to left field, pretty well hit toward the gap in left center. It is gone! Up over the wall, Grant McCray showing off some real opposite field power.
3: That's Grant McCray. His first home run in almost 2 years, and sure enough, it had to happen against the Brewers last night. Giants winning 3-0. Brewers starter Brandon Sproat, 3-6 now on the season, gave up 3 runs and 6 hits in 6 innings, and the Brewers losing game 1 in San Francisco late last night, so we'll try one more tonight, and then a day game coming up tomorrow. Veteran defender Jamal Adams has agreed to terms with the Minnesota Vikings on the eve of training camp. adding an intriguing player to a defense led by Brian Flores. Adams announced the move on Monday night on social media. He played last year for Vegas as a linebacker. We'll see if that will indeed be the situation in Minnesota. Two-time Pro Bowl defensive tackle Vita Vea has requested a trade from the Tampa Bay Buccaneers. He was a hold-in at the team's mandatory minicamp last month. He is entering the final year of a four-year $71 million contract. Indianapolis Colts quarterback Daniel Jones saying Monday he is fully cleared to get back at it.
8: Yeah, I'm feeling good. I think, plan is to be back in 11-on-11, full team drills tomorrow or Wednesday when we start up practice. So be out there with the guys, excited to get back.
3: One other note in football, the wife of Kansas City Chiefs offensive coordinator Eric Bieniemy allegedly shot by the couple's son Sunday night at the family home in Virginia. Mia Bieniemy was hospitalized in stable condition. Police confirming a woman was being treated for serious injuries. Apparently, Elijah Bieniemy was arrested and charged with malicious wounding, use of a firearm in commission of a felony, and discharge of a firearm inside of a dwelling. Wow. Well, the 76ers sent a message that LeBron James indeed is very much welcome. His blue 23 jersey now hangs in a locker with a crown as a nod to his king nickname on the shelf. He announced a two-year deal, the veterans' minimum of $8 million total, probably to help the cap situation a little bit there. North Carolina football GM Michael Lombardi, a top aide to coach Bill Belichick, has been placed on paid administrative leave by the university. North Carolina announcing Monday that Lombardi's leave is effective immediately, and they're not disclosing any further details. We'll have more from Major League Baseball, all the other scores, as last night the Brewers lose and the Cubs win.
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11: Just 9 days after dropping out of the Wisconsin governor's race, Milwaukee County Executive David Crowley announces he's back in. That comes one day after Lieutenant Governor Sarah Rodriguez ended her bid, just after Crowley announced his return to the governor's race. Incumbent Governor Tony Evers announced he is now endorsing Crowley for the Democratic nomination.
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0: Good morning. It's 5:21. It is a Tuesday, AM Fox Valley. Dave Edwards with Landon Moore and Steve Balon, who obviously was extremely busy. I was listening to some of the coverage here yesterday. And then, of course, last night, watching a lot of things, listening to a lot of things about yesterday's devastation. We'll have complete storm coverage continuing here today and for days and weeks ahead, no doubt. I was looking at what was going on yesterday as I'm about to leave. And you could certainly see, early in the morning, there wasn't much to this storm system, was there? There just wasn't much going on. It was kind of scattered. And then, what was it, about 9:30, 10 o'clock, you could see something starting to develop. And it was coming towards Shawano. And Shawano was reporting in some cases, baseball-sized hail. And it's like, whoa! So you thought, okay, maybe this will just be kind of a rain, wind event, maybe some hail. And it looked like the biggest part of the storm system was heading predominantly toward maybe Green Bay, De Pere, Wrightstown, and then toward the lakeshore. And then it took a little twitch, didn't it? And a big part of the storm system started wedging off and coming toward the Fox Cities. And what was it, 11:30, 12 o'clock when all hell started breaking loose? And it's mind-boggling to see the devastation and what Mother Nature can do. We're going to have to do our best to try to pick up the pieces, call your insurance agents, your friends will be there for you, neighbors no doubt, if they can do it, they'll be there for you. The devastation is really hard to fathom. Through portions of Appleton, Fox Crossing, Nina, Menasha, on down. We're getting on top of the power outages. That's down to only just about 200-300 people now. There are places where you can stay if you need it, hotels giving special rates, that kind of thing. And we'll just have to try to get all the water systems back up to normal. We'll keep you abreast of it all as we go and continue to listen online as well, WHBY.com, on our app as well. We'll have updates with our WHBY news crew as well. And this is it's going to be a long recovery, no doubt. It's 5:23. Let's check the farm. We'll check the latest forecast after that.
1: The biofuels industry has its eye on a potentially massive new market. That's next on Farm to Fork.
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1: 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Maritime shipping burns up about 87 billion gallons a year in fuel, which is even more than the aviation industry. Brian Werner heads the Minnesota Biofuels Association and says marine fuels are a prime opportunity.
3: Ethanol producers are ready to supply the marine market and to continue to expand farm profitability and rural prosperity through additional decarbonization efforts in marine fuel. It can really serve as both a stabilizing force, but also a catalyst for agricultural development and market demand for corn while increasing production of co-products from the ethanol production process like protein, fiber, and corn oil that can be reintegrated into the food and feed system.
1: Werner says marine use of biofuels is just getting started and rapid growth is expected.
3: The overall demand is going to double by 2030. And so while we're seeing some ethanol-capable marine vessels and ethanol gallons consumed in marine shipping right now, that's projected to increase to about over 1,000 vessels and about 6.4 billion gallons by 2030.
1: Werner was part of a recent panel discussion hosted by Minnesota's Agricultural Utilization Research Institute, and I'll have more on the subject in tomorrow's show. That's Farm to Fork. I'm Daryl Anderson.
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0: WHBY, the Doobies here on a Tuesday AM, Fox Valley in the Myron Construction Studio. We have obviously calmed a lot since yesterday's chaos. Those storm systems were in such a hurry getting through here that they were already down over the bottom part of Lake Michigan by yesterday afternoon into the evening hours, and then created some havoc in Illinois and Indiana. And we hope everybody's okay along the way. Still, the storm damage is extensive. But we'll have a little bit of a break today, probably tomorrow as well, to do some cleanup. Lots of sun today, less humidity, high of 79, 58 tonight, and then mostly sunny, and about 84 for the high tomorrow. First day of Mile and Music on Thursday is expected to be pretty warm, upper 80s, around 87, 88, 89, right in there. Maybe brewing up a thunderstorm by tomorrow night. I should say Thursday night, pardon me. And then there is a chance of rain Friday, and it looks like Friday into Saturday could be kind of rainy. Steve Balon with more coming up throughout the morning here, and then we'll drop in and talk to him. He was a part of the extensive coverage as well that was on not only Action 2 News, but also right here on WHBY for a good hour or two yesterday during the midst of this terrible weather. It is 64 now. Swinging the winds out of the northwest now at about 8. Big change there. 62 our dew point right now.
7: A U.S. study following more than 100,000 women for two decades found those who most closely followed a Mediterranean-style diet had a lower risk of several types of stroke. The diet emphasizes fruits, vegetables, and whole grains, fish, and healthy fats, while limiting red meat and heavily processed foods. The Neurology Open Access Study found that women who followed this type of eating plan had an 18% lower risk of overall stroke, including both clot-related and bleeding-related strokes. This was true even after accounting for common risk factors like high blood pressure, diabetes, and cholesterol. This suggests that diet may play an independent and key role in brain health. This doesn't mean you should completely overhaul your diet overnight, though. Small changes like opting for more plant-based meals, choosing olive oil over butter, or swapping out red meat for fish may help support long-term brain health. With this Medical Minute, I'm Alex Stone.
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0: WHBY 5:30, a Tuesday edition of AM Fox Valley. And the Fox Valley in the national news, a good share of yesterday afternoon and evening, and probably will be at times here in the days ahead. We'll talk about recovery. The devastation is widespread, and we'll get to what is needed as we go forward here, getting the power back on, water back to where it needs to be, all of it coming up on HBY.
8: ABC News, I'm Sherry Preston. Strong storms battering parts of the Midwest, including Menasha, Wisconsin.
9: I just wanted some rain, Lord, not this.
10: It was intense. A lot of noise.
8: Their town taking a direct hit by a tornado, at least four more touching down in Illinois. Southern Japan rattled by a 7.1 magnitude earthquake. Japanese broadcaster NHK saying there are injuries at a shopping mall where the roof collapsed. It's been 5 months since the president first ordered attacks on Iran. For now, the latest pause in fighting holding. Javed Ali is a former senior director of counterterrorism at the National Security Council.
11: We're looking at the potential for perhaps a diplomatic breakthrough. But again, if talks break down, if the Iranians start to try to impose costs on the U.S., then we're going to go back to the fighting we've seen the past couple of weeks.
8: President Trump welcomes Israel's prime minister and Ukraine's president to Washington today. This afternoon, he will attend the funeral for Senator Lindsey Graham. This is ABC News.
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13: Good morning. It's 64 degrees at 531. I'm Landon Moore. Severe weather causes a historic amount of damage in the Fox Cities. A tornado the National Weather Service estimates was at least an EF2, reportedly touched down west of Appleton around noon on Monday and traveled southeast, causing significant damage in portions of Appleton, Fox Crossing, Nina, and Menasha. At this time, We Energies reports roughly 200 power outages in and around the Fox Cities. A boil water order is in effect for the east side of Fox Crossing and Menasha residents served by the Fox Crossing Water Utility until further notice. Three shelters are open in Menasha: Christ the Rock Community Church, the Elks Lodge, and Calvary Bible Church. You can find the latest storm-related information, along with photos and video of the damage, on our website and Facebook page. Travel by car remains banned in the city of Menasha. Police Chief Matt Albrecht says no traffic will be allowed until crews can get more streets cleared.
14: We're asking at this time that if you are not a resident or do not need to be in the area, you please stay away. We do not need the additional foot traffic or vehicular traffic entering the city or village, hindering the process of our emergency responders. Right now, there are many down power lines, down trees, multiple hazardous situations, so please stay out.
13: Outagamie County Executive Tom Nelson tells Jonathan Krause on Your News Now that damage he has seen in parts of the region could qualify for federal disaster aid.
15: This storm really is on the same level as what we dealt with in Stockton, but everything that I have seen, everything that I've heard from reports indicates that this was a major, major storm.
13: Monday's tornado was truly the perfect storm. First Alert meteorologist David Ernst tells Jonathan Krause on Your News Now that the twister was spawned by two storm cells coming together.
16: There was a complex of storms coming in from the north early on, and we had at the same time another batch of thunderstorms that formed up and started kind of moving west to east across the area. Those two merged to the northwest of Green Bay, and it was the southern motion that took over, and so the storms continued to kind of turn away from Green Bay down into Outagamie County. And then as the storms got to right around Highway 54 in north central Outagamie County, a secondary storm coming in from the north, moving faster than the initial one, caught up. And so as those two storms merged right over north central Outagamie County, and we really saw the winds start to accelerate there, we were measuring winds on First Alert Viper Max upwards of 90 to 100 miles an hour straight line.
13: Again, initial estimates by the National Weather Service categorized the tornado as an EF2 on a 5-grade scale. Coming up after the break, the latest on a local state Senate race. WHB1 News time is 5:34.
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13: State Senator Andre Jacques takes to social media to call out one of the Republican candidates running to take his seat. While he does not name Katie Bainey by name in the Facebook post last week, Jacques does state that he is now referring to the three other GOP candidates. Jacques says Bainey's claims to knowing him for years are false and that she has been spreading backroom rumors about him and has claimed a conservative group endorsed that was never issued. Jacques is not running for re-election this fall. You can find the full content of the Facebook post on our website, WHBY.com. An Oconto man is dead following an all-terrain vehicle crash. The Oconto County Sheriff's Office says the 64-year-old crashed into a ditch along Oak Orchard Road in the town of Pensauke around 6 o'clock Sunday evening. He was pronounced dead a short time later at an area hospital. The crash remains under investigation. And the Wisconsin Department of Natural Resources is seeking recycling standouts. Reporter Sean Maloney has the details.
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13: Coming up at 6:05, more on yesterday's tornado in the Fox Cities. I'm Landon Moore, WHBY News.
0: You brought up something that's so true. I mean, unless you live there or you're rendering some form of help, stay the heck away from these areas.
13: Yes.
0: You're just adding more to the possibilities of damage.
13: Mm-hmm.
0: There's power lines down in some cases. And I know there's a curiosity factor.
13: Yeah.
0: But there's so much out there right now on radio, television, social media, et cetera. You can get a pretty good idea what happened.
13: Right, exactly.
0: So stay the heck away, all right? 5:37, weather's coming up.
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21: Thankfully, a much quieter weather day. Today, plenty of sun. Not as hot, less humid. A high of 79. Tonight, a full moon. Mild and calm, a low of 58. Tomorrow, Wednesday, mostly sunny. Very warm, a high of 84. Tiny shower chance in northern Wisconsin. From the WBY First Alert Weather Center, I'm meteorologist Steve Balon.
0: Yeah, it does appear, and we'll talk to Steve more about it here in a couple of hours, that today, tomorrow, and a pretty fair share of Thursday, we'll get a break from anything severe. And even later in the week, it doesn't look like it's really going to be severe weather, just kind of showers and some possible small thunderstorms, nothing big. Right now, 64. It is northwest at 8. 64 in Green Bay, 68 in Oshkosh here this morning as the recovery continues, and more on that as we continue through this Tuesday and all week long. All right, I'm Dave Edwards with Landon and Steve Balon. He'll be with us at 7:37, and I know he was very busy yesterday as well. And we'll talk to him and get a look at the extended forecast.
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24: 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Coming up at 4 o'clock, Terry Kavarik and I will have the latest in tornado cleanup efforts and other WHBY news. First Alert meteorologist David Ernst will have a much calmer forecast. Alex Thomas is in with sports and will recap the Wisconsin Policy Forum's annual public school report.
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25: I'm Nicole Murray with Your Money Now. South Korean semiconductor shares tumbled this morning, extending a collapse in chipmakers after another weak session on Wall Street. SK Hynix plunged more than 14%, while Samsung Electronics fell over 13%. Selling followed through to Europe, with key chip companies falling in early trade. Apple passed NVIDIA yesterday for the title of World's Most Valuable Company, with the iPhone maker topping the AI chip firm at market close for the first time since April of 2025. NVIDIA had held the top spot as the most valuable company since June of 2025, when it took the crown from Microsoft. The Federal Aviation Administration said yesterday that it was slowing flights into three New York City area airports and Philadelphia International Airport due to severe weather and air traffic staffing shortages. FlightAware said between 20 and 30% of flights were canceled at the four airports. Ground delays were averaging between 71 and 149 minutes. Futures are mixed as chip stocks struggle. That's Your Money Now.
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0: Big mix going on here as far as the markets. The Dow's up about 150, but the NASDAQ is off about 216. S&P 500 is down 5. And we're continuing to see a bit of a slide for oil. It's down about a buck and a half right now at 81.16. Continued updates on what's going on with Iran as we've had a few days now of relative quiet. It is 5:42. The Brewers' bats were quiet last night. We'll have that and more.
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3: McCray now drives one to left field, pretty well hit toward the gap in left center. It is gone! Up over the wall, Grant McCray showing off some real opposite field power.
0: Yeah, it figures. That's his first Major League home run in almost 2 years. Tyler Mahle pitched into the seventh. Giants pretty much shut down the Brewers 3-0 last night. Luis Arraez getting the scoring started, an RBI single in the third, and then McCray went deep. Brandon Sproat's now 3-6 on the season for the crew. He permitted 3 runs and 6 hits in 6 innings. Game 2 of the series will be tonight, and once again, 8-10 on the pregame.
4: Hit in the air to deep left field, going back is Nootbaar. This ball is gone! Nico Hoerner with his fourth hit of the game, a long home run to left.
0: That is the Cubs beating St. Louis last night 7-3. By the way, right now the Brewers have a 6-game lead over the Cubs in the Central. All right, also the Rangers over the Mariners last night. Pirates beat the Diamondbacks 3-2. Tigers downing the Orioles. Marlins hold off Philly 8-7. It was the Blue Jays over the Nationals 3-2. Mets all over the Braves 14-3. Yankees beat the White Sox 9-5. Also, the Astros over the Angels 6-4. Red Sox double up the A's 4-2. And as we already mentioned, the Giants over the Brewers 3-0. 66-40 are the Brewers. As we switch now to the Packers, there will be 5 players on the reserve physically unable to perform list that comes out, and then actually one more will be added. Guard Aaron Banks, cornerback Kamal Haddon, defensive tackle Javon Hargrave, tight end Tucker Kraft, and also tight end Luke Musgrave. The first ones on the PUP list, which means they can come back, but also defensive end Micah Parsons, not on the list just yet, but probably will be added. Training camp practice begins tomorrow in Green Bay. Well, veteran defender Jamal Adams has agreed to terms with the Minnesota Vikings on the eve of training camp. He announced the move last night on social media, posting with the skull hashtag. The Vikings are still awaiting word on whether longtime safety Harrison Smith, who's been contemplating retirement, may come back or not this year. Now, Adams with the Raiders last year played all of the snaps at linebacker. 2-time Pro Bowl defensive tackle Vita Vea has requested a trade from the Tampa Bay Buccaneers after talks on a contract extension fell apart. The wife of Kansas City Chiefs offensive coordinator Eric Bieniemy allegedly shot by the couple's son on Sunday night at the family home in Virginia. Mia Bieniemy, hospitalized in stable condition. Elijah Bieniemy, 27, arrested and charged with malicious wounding and other charges. Apparently, according to sources, Mia was shot in the chest and in the arm, and we certainly hope she's going to be okay. One final note, in a statement posted on the program's social media channels, UNLV coach Josh Pastner on Monday clarified comments he made last week, referring to the athletic department seeking an owner for the Rebels men's basketball team. He said he announced he was seeking an investor who could help the Rebels compete in this NIL era, using the potential for the city of Vegas to someday land an NBA franchise. He said, I've told people, why buy the NBA team? Buy the college basketball team instead.
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6: 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A slice may be born in impact, but it's often conceived in the backswing. Too often, a golfer swings their arms abruptly to the inside, rolling the back of the left hand to the sky and turning the club face wide open. This usually causes an out-to-in swing path that produces, you got it, a slice. Here's a great image to help feel the correct movement in your left arm. 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Without moving your feet, feel like you're rolling a strike with your left hand, curling the ball in from the left gutter. Your hand and arm will swing upward with a slight rotation of the forearm, which is precisely the motion you should feel in the backswing. 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For the Golf Minute, I'm Dennis Silvers.
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0: Coming up on 551 Tuesdays AM Fox Valley, I'm Dave Edwards. Good morning, and I certainly hope you are well. Even through all this storm coverage that we'll continue with here today and the days ahead, as the devastation from yesterday's storm is not something that will be easily fixed. We have a lot of work ahead of us. And it looks like Mother Nature's not quite done with the globe. I don't know if you heard there's a strong earthquake that hit southern Japan. The Geological Survey crew said it was at a 6.8. That's big. There was a tsunami alert issued, but it didn't appear to be anything too dramatic. So we'll keep an eye on that situation as well, because that area is susceptible. I think it was about 600 miles to the south of Tokyo. And mention the storm coverage continuing here on WHBY. And the more you see of what occurred yesterday, a lot of the reports, social media, will have some of that as we go through the morning here. We're not here to dramatize it. We're just here to, you know, in some cases we live in a social media world now, don't we, where people will grab their phones right away and post something. But in some cases it does show and you can hear some of what is occurring, and it's disturbing, especially when you hear the ferocity of the winds and some of the debris flying around. And then you know you're into something pretty serious when you can see that kind of thing happening. All right, it's 5:52. Latest weather coming up, and it's a lot quieter.
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14: Quiet weather settles into the Fox Valley today. Plenty of sun, not as hot, less humidity, a high of 79. Tonight, mild and calm, a low of 58 with a full moon overhead. And tomorrow, Wednesday, mostly sunny, very warm as we climb to a high of 84. From the WBY First Alert Weather Center, I'm meteorologist Steve Balon.
0: We have had a bit of a cloud cover here, mostly cloudy. And it probably won't be too long. We'll clear it right back off here. 64. Right back again to an east-southeast breeze.
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15: No rules that says a dog can't.
25: Everyone's favorite high-flying golden retriever is coming back to the big screen for the first time in almost 30 years. And the first trailer has been released. Air Bud Returns hits theaters on January 22nd, 2027. Purple Rain is coming to the Great White Way. The Oscar-winning film based on the Prince album of the same name is being adapted into a musical, which will open on Broadway next spring. Performances of Purple Rain will begin on March 12, 2027.
16: Ready whenever you are, Michael.
25: Michael is moonwalking on to streaming. The biopic about the early career of the King of Pop will land on Stars on August 10th. Michael has made over $1 billion globally and has become the highest grossing biopic of all time. And happy birthday to John David Washington, who's 42 today. Michelle Franz in ABC News.
17: 1914. Start of World War I, as Austria-Hungary declares war on Serbia, and the rest of Europe's major powers soon join the fighting. War breaks out a month after a Serb nationalist assassinates Austrian Archduke Franz Ferdinand and his wife in Sarajevo, in what's now Bosnia-Herzegovina. 1932. In Washington, U.S. troops forcibly dispersed the so-called Bonus Army of World War I veterans during the Great Depression. The veterans had gathered to demand the immediate payment of money for their military service that they were scheduled to receive in a dozen years' time. 1945. In New York City, an accident at what's then the tallest structure in the world. A U.S. Army bomber crashes into the 79th floor of the Empire State Building, killing 14 people. 1929. Former First Lady Jacqueline Bouvier Kennedy Onassis is born in Southampton, New York. Her years in the White House, which she later dubbed Camelot, ended in tragedy when her husband, President John F. Kennedy, was assassinated in Dallas.
18: The knowledge of the affection in which my husband was held by all of you has sustained me, and the warmth of these tributes is something I shall never forget.
17: And 1866. Beatrix Potter, the writer and illustrator, whose children's books include The Tale of Peter Rabbit, is born in London. Today in History, July 28th. Camille Bohannon, The Associated Press.
0: Bit of Simply Red bringing us back here Tuesdays AM Fox Valley from the Myron Construction Studio. Kind of clouded up. There's a little wave of clouds that are rolling through right now, but we'll probably start clearing again pretty soon. I'm Dave Edwards. Good morning. Brewers lose last night 3-0 to the Giants. Game 2 coming up tonight right here. By the way, I know this. We mentioned a bit ago obviously the storm situation here. The devastation is something most of us just can't comprehend. They had an earthquake in Japan here this morning, and that probably, you look at the archives, and there were some things mentioned that happened on July 28th. The Tangshan earthquake back in 1976 in China killed 240,000 people. So you start looking at this date and wondering what's going on here. Obviously, our tornado happened on July 27th, which is a date most of us will not forget now. Sometimes you look at things happening in threes. Let's hope not. 5:57.
1: Here is today's YMCA Health Minute. Now is the time to get rid of the old habits and in with the new habits. Are there any habits you currently have that can be tweaked, even just a little bit, in order to turn them into healthy habits? Stop hitting snooze. Studies have shown that the fight against getting out of bed as soon as your alarm goes off has negative effects on your health. Instead of reaching for that snooze button, make it a habit to get up and get a productive start to your day. Try placing your alarm on the other side of the room before you go to bed at night. You will physically have to get out of bed to turn off your alarm, meaning you are already up in an upright position once you turn that pesky alarm off. Plus, putting a pause on snooze gives you more time to enjoy a longer morning routine, which could consist of healthy habits like exercise or mindfulness activities. This could even make extra time for an early morning sweat session at the Y. And that's today's YMCA Health Minute.
2: From ABC News Tech Trends. OpenAI CEO Sam Altman is in Washington this week to preview his company's next-generation artificial intelligence models to lawmakers. It comes just days after two of OpenAI's internal models hacked into a third-party website without the company knowing. Altman is also likely to face questions about recent Chinese AI models, one of which, Moonshot's Kimi K3, performs comparably to the most advanced American models on the market. NVIDIA, SpaceX, Microsoft, Dell, and Adobe are among the companies joining forces on the Open Secure AI Alliance. The group's goal is to develop and promote open-source AI cybersecurity tools, meaning any developer can modify the source code of the tool to suit their own specific use case. And Nike's latest pair of slides are heated. The Air Zoom Hyper Slides can run 3 levels of heat and vibration through your feet in 15-minute intervals. With Tech Trends, I'm Mike Dabusky, ABC News.
31: Wake up with the latest news, weather, traffic, sports, and more. 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
0: Just seconds away, we'll get to ABC News here. Landon returns. We'll get you fully up to date on where we're at after the storm of yesterday. Details on power outages, water concerns, obviously, in Fox Crossing and parts of Nina and Menasha as well. We'll get to it all here on WHBY. Right now we're at 64, kind of swinging around to the southeast at about 7 at WHBY.
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16: From ABC News, I'm Sherry Preston. Strong storms pummeling the Midwest. Our tornado touched down in the Appleton, Wisconsin area. Kathy Zink lives there.
19: The garage, lots of damage, but my little house is pretty much intact. Thank God.
16: That is flash flooding and high winds make traveling by air difficult.
20: The severe weather bringing air travel to a halt. Chicago's O'Hare seeing delays of 6 hours. More than 1,600 flights canceled nationwide. The storm system now pushing east after a separate round of storms already pounded parts of New Jersey and Pennsylvania.
16: ABC Sophie Flay. As the U.S.-Israel war with Iran enters its 6th month today, Israeli Prime Minister Benjamin Netanyahu visits the White House. Former Senior Director for Counterterrorism at the National Security Council, Javed Ali.
21: This may be an opportunity for President Trump to make sure that he and Prime Minister Netanyahu are on the same page, because we've seen over the past several months where
3: The Israel and the United States have not been on the same page.
16: There's been a lull in the fighting as diplomats try to iron out a more permanent ceasefire arrangement. After Netanyahu's visit, President Trump sits down with Ukrainian President Zelensky. And then this afternoon, the president will be at a memorial service for South Carolina Senator Lindsey Graham at the National Cathedral in Washington. A surprise move from Brian Koberger, the man who pleaded guilty to killing four University of Idaho college students.
4: Koberger, who had no known connection to the victims, admitted to the killings, though he never provided a motive. Now, in a handwritten petition, Koberger is asking for the case to go to trial because he claims he was convinced to falsely confess by coercion, disinformation, false promises, and the withholding of exculpatory discovery.
16: ABC's Hannah Pataa. Damage, it's believed, some people trapped at a shopping mall in southern Japan following a 6.8 magnitude earthquake that rattled buildings. 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
5: 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I've been surfing here since I was a kid. Now, seeing my grandson out on the water, it means everything to me. 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
16: Another 4,000 people evacuated from their homes in Central Europe in the midst of those wicked wildfires that have been burning amid another heat wave. ABC's Marcus Moore is there.
7: From southwest France to the outskirts of Madrid, firefighters wrestling with massive infernos as temperatures soar. At least one person dead amid Spain's largest outbreak of fires in recent history. The fire is forcing one of Europe's biggest evacuations since World War II.
16: Hundreds of thousands evacuated their homes. Kentucky Fried Chicken lovers have a rare opportunity today to buy a little piece of history in Louisville, Kentucky. ABC's Peter Haralambos says dozens of items belonging to Colonel Harlan David Sanders are up for auction.
9: Colonel Sanders has been the face of the fast food giant for decades.
11: Hey, look at there. Didn't I tell you it was finger-licking good?
9: And now the public has a chance to buy a piece of his fried chicken empire. Among the items for sale include some of the pressure cookers Sanders used to refine his frying technique, his iconic bow tie and suspenders, the butcher block and stove from his kitchen, and a planner believed to contain a list of his secret 11 herbs and spices. The auction is set to begin Tuesday evening, and online bidding has already begun. Peter Haralambos, ABC News.
16: Johnson & Johnson now says it has agreed to pay an estimated $5.5 billion to settle tens of thousands of lawsuits connected to its talc products. The claims say talc led to cases of ovarian cancer. The company stopped using it 6 years ago. Sherry Preston, ABC News.
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24: Good morning. It's 65 degrees at 6:05. I'm Landon Moore. Severe weather causes a historic amount of damage in the Fox Cities. A tornado the National Weather Service estimates was at least an EF2, reportedly touched down west of Appleton around noon on Monday and traveled southeast, causing significant damage in portions of Appleton, Fox Crossing, Nena, and Benicia. At this time, We Energies reports roughly 200 power outages in and around the Fox Cities. A boil water order is in effect for the east side of Fox Crossing and Benicia residents served by the Fox Crossing Water Utility until further notice. Three shelters are open in Benicia: Christ the Rock Community Church, the Elks Lodge, and Calvary Bible Church. You can find the latest storm-related information, along with photos and video of the damage, on our website and Facebook page. It could be some time before portions of Menasha have electrical service and streets are reopened to traffic. Monday afternoon's tornado caused extensive damage across the city, leading to a disaster declaration. Winnebago County Executive Gordon Hintz says Menasha remains closed.
8: Residents are not being allowed to drive in the city of Menasha, and residents are being asked to stay in place at their homes, again, if it's safe. Emergency crews are working to clear public infrastructure, restore power, and assist residents in need and assess damages. The best thing that people can do is to stay out of the roadways as we try to clear those up so people can get back to their properties and assess that themselves.
24: Appleton Mayor Jake Woodford says their crews are back on the streets trying to get them reopened.
10: Our Public Works Department is fully deployed and is actively clearing debris, managing any issues related to stormwater flow, trying to address clogged inlets as we can, and working with our utility partners in those instances where we have trees and power lines involved.
24: Woodford adds that there were reports of some minor injuries in Appleton on Monday. Damage from the tornado devastated neighborhoods and businesses in Menasha. The high winds toppled utility poles and trees, blew roofs off of homes and other buildings, and sent debris onto streets, making them impassable. Kimberly Jones of Menasha tells our media partner Action 2 News she and her daughter had to take cover quickly.
13: The sirens went off, and my daughter and I grabbed a cat, went in the basement, got really quiet, like ears started to pop, almost like we're on an airplane or something, and it was intense. My daughter looked up and said, "Oh my goodness," and ran back downstairs because she could see the trees coming down.
24: Despite the devastation, another woman chose to count her blessings for living in a great community.
14: There's such a great community. Everybody pulls together and helps. And all I see is everybody walking around, hugging, making sure that everybody's loved ones are okay and doing whatever they can do to help. So we're all blessed to be here together, and we're okay.
24: Menasha officials are urging non-residents to stay out of the city to allow crews to clear streets and make repairs. All of the Menasha exits along U.S. Highway 10, State Highway 441 are closed to traffic. Coming up after the break, the latest on last week's police shooting in Madison. WHBY News time is 6:08.
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0: 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Investing in securities involves the risk of loss.
2: The fatal shooting of a man by Madison police is in the hands of state investigators. Reporter Bob Haig has the latest.
3: In a weekend update, Madison Police Chief John Patterson said he remains in close contact with the Department of Justice Division of Criminal Investigation as the investigation into the death of Corey Ruiz progresses. As of Saturday evening, there was no new information regarding the open and active investigation. Patterson said he'll continue to check in with DCI daily at a minimum and pass along any information he's able to share. DCI may also provide updates. Ruiz shot and killed in a busy Madison intersection last Wednesday as four officers attempted to take him into custody. Police said Ruiz injured an officer with a large knife. His family has retained civil rights attorney Ben Crump, who referred to the shooting as an execution during a Friday press conference. Bob Haig, Wisconsin Radio Network.
2: And a missing Green Bay woman is found safe. Deja Morrison had not been heard from since July 15th when she ended a phone call with her mother by saying, quote, "I'll talk to you in the morning if I'm still alive," end quote. Morrison was located on Monday. Details on her whereabouts were not released. Coming up at 6:31, more on yesterday's tornado in the Fox Cities. I'm Landon Moore, WHBY News.
4: And good morning, I'm Dave Edwards with Landon, and as you can probably tell, we're expanding our news coverage here this morning to bring you more on the storm devastation. Can you back up a second, tell us about, and there's some roadways that you cannot exit. You can still use the roads, but you just can't exit.
2: That's correct. So U.S. Highway 10, State Highway 441, the expressway in the southern portion of the Fox Valley metro area, all of the Menasha exits, along with the Fox Crossing exits, east of Little Lake Butamore are all closed to traffic, so you cannot exit. For example, Oneida Street, Appleton Road, right. Highway 47, Midway Road, Racine Street, all of those exits are closed.
4: But you can use the roadways.
2: As of now, correct.
4: What did you see when you left yesterday?
2: So I toured as much as I could of Menasha, and as you would expect, trees, power lines everywhere, just chaos, and was not able to get to the hardest part hit of Menasha, which seemed to be the downtown area, Plank Road, 3rd Street, where you saw homes completely leveled, and just unreal, stunning.
4: It is, and we talked about just how stunningly amazing it is that no one apparently has passed away from this. Mm-hmm. Some injuries you mentioned, but nothing more than that so far that we know of.
2: Yes, correct.
4: Which is hard to fathom when you look at the amount of devastation from this was off the charts. I mean, there are neighborhoods that have just been kind of like stripped clean of anything. Wow. All right, we'll continue. More from Landon and HBY News as we go. 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
8: Thankfully, a much quieter weather day. Today, plenty of sun. Not as hot, less humid. A high of 79. Tonight, a full moon. Mild and calm, a low of 58. Tomorrow, Wednesday, mostly sunny. Very warm, a high of 84. Tiny shower chance in northern Wisconsin. From the WBY First Alert Weather Center, I'm meteorologist Steve Balon.
4: Yeah, we mentioned just kind of a little haziness to the sky here this morning and a little bit of light cloudiness kind of lifting. So we're back to some sunshine again, and we'll get more as we go here. Looks like a west at 6 with our 65, Green Bay's at 67, and also Oshkosh now at 67. We'll continue with keeping you abreast of what we do know going forward with the storm coverage as well. Some of the sound from yesterday, including some of the sound of what it sounded like in the midst of an EF2, at least an EF2 from what we know. And that's usually in that 110 to 130, 135 range on the winds. And when it starts roaring like that, we'll have some remembrances of a few things in the past, too, coming up.
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3: This is the Bloomberg Real Estate Report. I'm Denise Pellegrini. If you're wondering how to help fix the housing shortage, here's one idea. Convert hundreds of thousands of empty lots that are just sitting there across country into livable homes instead. Zillow says there are likely more than 300,000 empty lots, 5 acres or smaller, more or less for sale right now. And many of those could accommodate more than one home. Zillow calls the vacant lots low-hanging fruit for those trying to address the housing shortage. Some of the largest number of lots are in Florida, Texas, California, North Carolina, and Georgia. Florida and Texas alone have more than 40,000 vacant lots each, more than 18,000 in California. And states with the largest share of vacant lots as compared to the total number of listings include North Dakota, South Dakota, and Alaska. Zillow is also calling for initiatives that could make it easier to build homes on those empty lots, especially in some rural communities. And that's the Bloomberg Real Estate Report. I'm Denise Pellegrini.
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7: Kind of interesting to see the Dow futures right now are up 294. At the same time, the NASDAQ futures are down 284. S&P 500's off 8. Oil's down about $1.35 now at $81.26. We've had relative calm in the Middle East on 3 days now, which is rare, as we continue to try to let the talks work their way out and see if we can get a resolution with Iran. It's a Tuesday edition of AM Fox Valley. I'm Dave Edwards, and we'll check HBY Sports coming up. No love from the Brewers last night on their bats when pretty quiet.
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11: No San Francisco treats for the Local 9. Good morning, I'm Doug Russell with sports. It was a tough night on the West Coast for the Brewers.
12: High drive to left. Hit one.
9: It is out of here!
11: Grant McCrae's first home run of the season gave the Giants a cushion they in reality didn't need. They win 3-0 in the series lid lifter against the Brewers. Milwaukee mustering only 3 hits against San Francisco pitching. Same 2 teams again tonight at Oracle Park. Logan Henderson will pitch against Landon Rope. Game time by the Bay is set for 8:45. Also from the Central, it was the Cubs over the Cardinals 7-3 in St. Louis. Milwaukee's lead in the division sits at 6 games after the Chicago win. The Packers announced their training camp pup list, or at least part of it. Guard Aaron Banks, cornerback Kamal Haddon, defensive tackle Javon Hargrave, and tight ends Tucker Kraft and Luke Musgrave were on the list. Michael Parsons wasn't yet, but that's because he hasn't taken his physical yet. Doug Russell, Wisconsin Radio Network.
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0: Good morning, a bit of Billy Ocean, Love Zone, bringing us back 6:22 now on a Tuesday edition of AM Fox Valley. Dave Edwards with Landon Moore and Steve Balon, and you're actually going to hear a little bit of Steve here in just a second or two from yesterday. As our storm coverage continues, a tornado, at least in EF2, I know that the Weather Service will get out there today, probably today and tomorrow, doing some analysis to see if maybe it was even more than that. Easily 100, 110, 130 on the winds in some respects. And when you start looking at the devastation, it will take your breath away. And I have mentioned that even some of the Woodward Radio family here has been affected by this. I have some friends that have some significant damage. And I would assume almost all of us at least have someone we know that probably was affected by this or is right now looking at a home that's destroyed or a business. It was even seeing Manderfields. The good folks at Manderfields went with us on a trip years ago, a WHBY trip with one of the area travel agencies, and that hit hard yesterday, too. In so many states of emergency, in Nina, others, Fox Crossing, Menasha, trying to do their best now. And remember, stay out of these areas. There's absolutely no reason to gawk. There's plenty out there that you can see on television or hear on radio, social media. You'll be able to get a pretty good idea of what's going on. Just don't add to the confusion. Don't add to the misery that's already there. As we have seen, Mother Nature's in charge. She really is. The devastation in some neighborhoods, and you see this sometimes with storms, a block over, two blocks over, you're fine. The next block or two over is just almost wiped out. It's interesting. My good friend Steve Balon, who you know quite well, and he'll be coming up in just over an hour. This is just a snippet. You could see this was tough for Steve as well, as the thunderstorms, which developed into tornadoes, were hitting.
1: US 10 eastbound, 441 near Menasha, a cluster of crashes. I don't like to read that, and that's from Wisconsin DOT. And that makes my heart sink, because there were people on those highways that saw this coming and panicked. And I don't blame them. I mean, do you? I don't blame them. They I'm sure they saw the tornado. I'm sure that they saw this, and it was an extremely scary situation, and people crashed. And I'm sure our news crews are going to be getting down there to see what exactly is in the aftermath of this tornado. It just breaks my heart to hear that is exactly what happened.
0: Yeah, because Steve knew at the time that there was probably not only the thunderstorm activity that dropped incredible rains, but sometimes it's a rain-wrapped tornado. You can't even really see it coming in some respects. And this is a little bit, and we're not trying to dramatize it, just trying to understand what everyone was going through yesterday.
2: What's that, Pat?
3: It's okay. Just got checked on. Check on
2: him. I think the police officers upstairs.
0: You can hear the ferocity of the wind. That was someone that was just trying to get through in portions of the metro yesterday. And then you see the cars, in some cases, flipped over. You see them, in some respects, were wrapped by debris that had been flying through the air and then wrapped around the cars as they were sitting on the highways. And you could hear it from some of the residents, just glad to make it through.
4: I just wanted some rain, Lord, not this.
5: It was intense. A lot of noise.
4: I headed down to the basement with my kitty. And when I come up, it's like a war zone here. The garage, lots of damage, but my little house is pretty much intact, thank God.
5: Working remote, and the sirens went off, and my daughter and I grabbed a cat, went in the basement, got really quiet, like our ears started to pop, almost like we're on an airplane or something, and it was intense. We usually go in the basement whenever the sirens go off. So, you know, usually it's a false alarm. So I wasn't too nervous until the ear thing, you know, you could tell the pressure changed. crazy.
0: Yeah, crazy. I still recall, just as a quick sidelight, there was one particular event in my life where I knew that there was a possibility we could die. There was a tornado. I was living and going to school in Minneapolis back in the early 80s. And there was a massive tornado that was going right through the metro of Minneapolis. And it was heading right straight for us. And we started getting as best we could down to the basement quickly. And we got lucky because the tornado was kind of just hovering, came down to the ground, did a lot of destruction, then started coming back up into the clouds. Luckily, at about the time, it would have probably ran our house over. And I remember looking out the window just like a minute or two later when everything kind of quieted down, and I looked, and sure enough, there it was. And it's just something that sticks with you because it's terrifying. I mean, you realize at that moment that you got so lucky that it did not wipe you out. And you looked around the neighborhood the next, when we went outside minutes later, the devastation was crazy. 100-year-old trees were just snapped in two. A bus had been turned around and thrown into a building. It was surreal. So our best goes out to you here this morning if you're dealing with any of this. I've got some friends that I know that were lucky. Their houses were not destroyed, but they have some damage. In some cases, all their trees in their yards are down. That's minimal. I get it. And we'll do our best to get back on our feet.
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1: Quiet weather settles into the Fox Valley today. Plenty of sun, not as hot, less humidity, a high of 79. Tonight, mild and calm, a low of 58 with a full moon overhead. And tomorrow, Wednesday, mostly sunny, very warm as we climb to a high of 84. From the WBY First Alert Weather Center, I'm meteorologist Steve Baylor.
0: Yeah, you heard Steve a few minutes ago right there, and then he'll be joining us at 7:37 this morning. Our extended forecast, and we'll obviously revisit some of what occurred yesterday in the midday as Steve and was it Nolan, I think, that was on doing their best to try to keep everyone informed and also aware of where they needed to go in case this had come in their direction. It's 65 right now and an east breeze at WHBY. Here's just a little bit more of what it sounded like yesterday.
8: Here we go! That's a tornado right in front of us. There's debris in the air! Debris! We got debris! Fly debris! Tornado! Debris! There it is! Tornado!
0: And some of that is just storm spotters sometimes will be out there, and they're trying to give reports as best they can that, yes, they do have what they feel is a tornado, and it was a no-doubter. You could see it clearly. All right, it's 6:30. Latest ABC News coming up. Landon with much more on the devastation as well with HBY News.
9: ABC News, I'm Sherry Preston. The sun's coming up on a mess for a lot of people after storms blasted part of the Midwest.
4: I headed down to the basement with my kitty. And when I come up, it's like a war zone
9: that
4: here.
9: That person in Wisconsin after a reported tornado near Appleton. Several more touching down in Illinois. The Northeast could deal with flooding later today. President Trump this morning meets with the president of Ukraine and then the prime minister of Israel 5 months to the day after the start of the war with Iran. Last year, Brian Kohberger stood before a judge admitting that he stabbed four University of Idaho students to death.
10: Are you pleading guilty freely and voluntarily?
11: Yes.
9: But now he claims that confession was coerced. He's trying to withdraw the plea and go to trial. French officials ordering the evacuations of another 4,000 people from tourist sites along the Atlantic coast with wildfires closing in. Damage and injuries reported in Japan after a strong 7.1 magnitude quake. This is ABC News.
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12: Good morning. It's a partly sunny 65 degrees at 6:31. I'm Landon Moore.
11: Severe weather causes a historic amount of damage in the Fox Cities. A tornado the National Weather Service estimates was at least an EF2, reportedly touched down west of Appleton around noon on Monday and traveled southeast, causing significant damage in portions of Appleton, Fox Crossing, Nena, and Menasha. At this time, We Energies reports roughly 200 power outages in and around the Fox Cities. A boil water order is in effect for the east side of Fox Crossing and Menasha residents served by the Fox Crossing Water Utility until further notice. Three shelters are open in Menasha: Christ the Rock Community Church, the Elks Lodge, and Calvary Bible Church. You can find the latest storm-related information along with photos and video of the damage on our website and Facebook page. Cleanup will continue today in Appleton and Menasha following yesterday's tornado. Appleton Mayor Jake Woodford says those in the affected areas should continue to shelter in place.
12: Residents are advised to avoid unnecessary travel if at all possible. There are many roads, not only in Appleton, but in neighboring communities that are currently closed or impassable as a result of storm damage.
11: Menasha Police Chief Matt Albrecht says the water plants serving his city and the village of Fox Crossing were also taken offline.
13: We're also asking that you conserve water in those areas, both the water plants on the east side of the village of Fox Crossing and city of Menasha are down because of the power outage, so please conserve water.
11: Outagamie County Executive Tom Nelson tells Jonathan Krause on Your News Now that damages could rise to the level for federal disaster aid.
14: Think back to Shriocton. That took several days before we had a handle on exactly what the level of damage was, and then also next steps. So the bad news is we are going through this all over again. But the good news is we're going through it all over again, and so we know what needs to happen each step of the way.
11: Some minor storm-related injuries have been reported in the city of Appleton. Among the buildings sustaining heavy damage from Monday's tornado was the Miller Electric Warehouse on Perkins Street in Appleton. Portions of the roof and walls collapsed under the high winds. Other nearby buildings were leveled or sustained heavy damage. Jerry Bender of Menasha tells our media partner Action 2 News that he was at a nearby business and watched as the winds kicked up.
15: Power went out, and then I looked out the window here, and then I just saw the building get flopped over, and then it just swirling around with debris, and then up in there it went, and then it was gone just like that.
11: Miller employees quickly put up fencing around the building to keep onlookers away. There's no estimate on damage costs. Coming up after the break, an Oshkosh city leader takes a leave of absence. WHBY News time is 6:34.
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11: Oshkosh City Manager Rebecca Grill is taking a leave of absence. According to a newsletter posted on the city's website, Grill developed a medical condition that required surgery last week. Transportation Director Jim Collins and Community Development Director Sarah Rodkowski will take over Grill's duties in her absence. You can find a link to the statement from the city and a Facebook post from Common Council Member Paul Esslinger on our website, WHBY.com. The city of Nena is struggling to hire a new public works director. Jerry Kaiser retired from that role this month, and Mayor Brian Borchardt says they have received just three applicants for the position.
17: We kind of tweaked the request to hopefully cast out a larger net, and so they're working on that currently now.
11: Nena is hiring former Oshkosh City Manager and Grand Chute Town Administrator Mark Roloff to serve as interim public works director. And Door County Food Pantries will use a new grant to provide more locally grown fresh produce. Connecting Families to Farms is providing $20,000 to the Door County Community Foundation to coordinate the program. The money will be used to purchase produce from Door County Farms to place in pantries for residents in need. Coming up at 7:05, more on yesterday's tornado in the Fox Cities. I'm Landon Moore, WHBY News.
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1: Thankfully, a much quieter weather day. Today, plenty of sun. Not as hot, less humid. A high of 79. Tonight, a full moon. Mild and calm, a low of 58. Tomorrow, Wednesday, mostly sunny. Very warm, a high of 84. Tiny shower chance in northern Wisconsin. From the WBY First Alert Weather Center, I'm meteorologist Steve Balon.
0: It is 65 now in Appleton, Green Bay, 66, 67. In Oshkosh. We went back around to a west breeze. We had just some thin clouds that kind of shrouded the sun when it first came up here this morning. When was that? 5:36, by the way, was sunrise. 8:23 will be the set tonight. So we should have a really good amount of sunshine today. In fact, probably not a ton of clouds anywhere here. Pretty good day tomorrow also for recovery, and probably a good share of Thursday before we may see some rain. Steve is going to be with us in an hour. We'll revisit what the dynamics of that storm system were yesterday when that thing started coming together. Didn't it look like it was probably going to miss us? And all of a sudden, woof, everything just started to expand. And then it came right at us. We'll have the latest from Steve on that and much more coming up. All right, look in on markets, sports, and much more on the storm recovery coming up.
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25: Nicole Murray with your money now. Coca-Cola has reported its quarterly earnings and revenue that topped Wall Street estimates for the full year. The company is now projecting comparable earnings per share growth of 9 to 10%. That is up from its prior forecast of 8 to 9%. Its shares are up 19% this year. UPS beat Wall Street expectations and raised its full-year guidance in its second quarter earnings report. The company reported revenue of $22.8 billion and adjusted earnings per share of $1.76. UPS is currently in the midst of a turnaround strategy. Microsoft is talking up its first artificial intelligence model for finding risky parts of source code. When connected with OpenAI's ChatGPT 5.4, the company says the new model can outperform Anthropic security models from a variety of companies. The model will work in project perception tools for finding and fixing vulnerabilities, which Microsoft will start testing in early August. Futures are mixed as chip makers slide. NASDAQ futures down by more than 200 points. That's your money now.
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0: Okay, it's a bit of a mix, I would say. Dow futures right now are up 317. At the same time, the NASDAQ is down almost the same amount. It's down 300, S&P down 10. Oil's off $1.22. It's at $81.39. By the way, Boeing is also saying that they have a bigger loss than expected in the last quarter, partially due to Air Force One costs that they say are kind of weighing on their results, because they are obviously in the business of making those jets as well and repairing them and upgrading them at the same time here. All right, 6:42, storm coverage continues from yesterday's tornado. We'll have more on that coming up here in a few minutes. Quick break on WHBY Sports next.
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11: 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That comes one day after Lieutenant Governor Sarah Rodriguez ended her bid, just after Crowley announced his return to the governor's race. Incumbent Governor Tony Evers announced he is now endorsing Crowley for the Democratic nomination.
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6: The Crew's bats go silent by the bay. Good morning, I'm Doug Russell with sports. It was a tough night on the West Coast for the Brewers.
8: High drive to left. Hit well. It is out of here.
6: Grant McRae's first home run of the season gave the Giants a cushion they in reality didn't need. The final score 3-0, the Brewers mustering only 3 hits against San Francisco pitching. Same two teams again tonight at Oracle Park. Logan Henderson will pitch against Landon Roop. Game time by the Bay is set for 8:45. Also from the Central, it was the Cubs over the Cardinals 7-3 in St. Louis. Milwaukee's lead in the division now sits at 6 games after the Chicago win. Also, the Pirates, they edged the Diamondbacks 3-2. The Reds rained out at home against the Guardians. The Packers announced their training camp pup list, or at least part of it. Guard Aaron Banks, cornerback Kamal Haddon, defensive tackle Javon Hargrave, and tight ends Tucker Kraft and Luke Musgrave were on the list. Micah Parsons was not on the list, but that's only because he hasn't taken his physical yet. Pup players can rehab with the team, but they cannot take part in practice. During camp, they can come off the list at any time. Camp starts tomorrow. It's a 10:30 workout, free and open to the public at Ray Nitschke Field. The Packers' annual shareholders meeting was Monday at Lambeau Field. Some of the highlights as Ed Policy oversaw his first such meeting as president and CEO. Policy emphasizing that the Packers don't have access to
19: private equity money. We don't have a brand new stadium bought and paid for by the state. And we don't have a billionaire owner, so I do think it's critical that we are innovative, that we try to be smart, that we look at long-term trends.
6: Policy emphasizing once again that they aren't selling the naming rights to Lambeau Field, but just about everything else is on the table in an effort to increase revenue to stay competitive in today's NFL. And former Badgers basketball star John Tonji has signed a two-way deal with the Portland Trailblazers. Doug Russell.
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9: 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Coming up at 4 o'clock, Terry Kavarik and I will have the latest in tornado cleanup efforts and other WHBY news. First Alert meteorologist David Ernst will have a much calmer forecast. Alex Thomas is in with sports and will recap the Wisconsin Policy Forum's annual public school report.
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0: 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There you go. 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Dave Edwards with Glendon Moore, Steve Balon coming along, and we'll take a look at what is a much quieter forecast. Really, starting today for the next few, might have some rain chances later in the week, but they're not going to be big and potent. Obviously, we've had enough of that. There will be a nice, I'll call it a diversion, as the Packers training camp kicks in for 2026 tomorrow. I know the rookies and the veterans are coming in now and already in. And it's time to do all the physicals, make sure everybody's ready to go. We'll have a little bit more on that coming up later. And we know Micah Parsons and a few of the other players probably not available for a while yet. Micah, it sounds like it's going to be three or four games into the season before he's ready to go. Yeah, I'm Dave Edwards. Good to be with you. And seeing what happened yesterday with a massive storm that we know at least was an EF2, could be more. It makes me think of some of the other occasions that we've had, because sometimes you think we're a little bit insulated here. We don't get a lot of severe weather here, and then you start thinking about it. And you remember, what was it, about 8-10 years ago, there was a tornado that, it was like an EF0, so it wasn't massive, but it was still big enough to almost take our roof off here. And then it hit that warehouse just about 100, 150 yards kind of to our northeast, and did tear a good share of their roof off. And I remember, wasn't it about 10 years ago or so when we had those straight-line winds in Appleton that hit like 9 in the morning? And you think, you know, you don't normally get severe weather at 9 in the morning, right? But this was straight-line winds, I think that they said were somewhere between 60, 80, 85. And then there was also the one that hit St. Nazian's. Remember that one? That was, they had 80, 90-mile-an-hour winds in a straight-line wind situation in some of the thunderstorms. And obviously, we've seen the way things have kind of shifted a little bit, Mother Nature kind of moving her act a little bit on us. It used to be always, you know, Nebraska, Kansas, Oklahoma, Texas, maybe to Arkansas. That was kind of the window of who got the most tornadic activity. That has shifted. Now it's more Missouri. Illinois leads the country this year in tornadoes. Tennessee, Kentucky, and even, yes, here in the state of Wisconsin, Iowa. It just seems like we can't take anything for granted. And I played a couple of little bits, and I'm not trying to over-dramatize what happened yesterday. Just get a better understanding of what it sounded like. And for some people, yes, we are in a so much of a social media world now that people will see something happening and they'll immediately grab their phones. This is just a little bit more of it.
1: There's probably a tornado. It's right in front of us. I see the debris.
0: You can hear the wipers kind of going back and forth there.
1: See it underneath the north side of the avenue? Look at the back side of it. That's it?
2: Yeah, I got it.
0: And how terrifying it has to be, too, when you get caught in these. I think we've all at one time in our life been in the middle of a thunderstorm where you can't even see the hood of your car. And that was part of what was going on yesterday. We had downpours, we had a lot of wind, and then obviously when the tornado hit, the damage started flying around. We had debris everywhere. And I hope everybody, and it looks like we managed to make it through this with no fatalities, which is still extraordinary to think about with all that damage. Some injuries, as I mentioned, I have some people here at the Woodward Radio family and some friends that are in the midst of recovery. I heard from one friend who said, my house is okay, not too damaged, but I have 5 trees that were just leveled. And I think you're going to see a lot of that. And I know that's minimal when it's a tree, but still that's kind of part of your home. But obviously some businesses have just been racked. And we have streets that don't even look like streets anymore, do they? And when you see one after another of the power poles or light poles, whatever it might be, or telephone poles, whatever, down, just like toothpicks, bang, bang, bang, bang, bang, all the way down the street. And Sophie Flay of ABC News had a report this morning about us.
3: The tornado carving a path of destruction through the area. The city of Menasha taking a direct hit, prompting the mayor to declare a local state of disaster.
4: I headed down to the basement with my kitty. And when I come up, it's like a war zone here.
3: The view from above shows roofs ripped from homes and businesses destroyed. Down on the ground, cars crushed under debris. a line of severe storms slamming the Midwest. AccuWeather Storm Chasers tracking a twister near Appleton, Wisconsin. Multiple cars buried under twisted sheet metal. The National Weather Service estimating it was an EF2 packing winds of at least 111 miles per hour.
0: Yeah, and we'll see. We'll get confirmation on that as we go, as we mentioned. We'll get to some of the other news of the world here as well. But again, do not drive in and around Menasha. They say, for one thing, you're not going to get through anyway, because they're blocking everything off. But just don't go down there and add to what is already a tough situation. There's already the boil water advisory on the east side of Fox Crossing that I think is still in effect. And just know that the power outage situation is much better than what it was at this time. Well, I should say in the afternoon yesterday, when there were tens of thousands all over the state of Wisconsin. It's down now to about 230 or less. So we are making some progress.
2: We are now less than 100 days out from the midterm elections, and yet it is still unclear who will be on the ballot in several places. This weekend, though, we did finally get an answer on how Democrats will replace Graham Plattner in Maine. ABC's Washington Bureau Chief Rick Klein is here to catch us up. Rick, let's start with that race in Maine. Graham Plattner is out, stepping aside as he denies an allegation of sexual assault. How did Democrats end up deciding on a replacement?
5: Relatively easily and painlessly. They decided to have a state convention that met just a couple weeks after Plattner and his campaign imploded and he removed himself from the race. And quickly, at the local level, people began to coalesce behind Troy Jackson, who is a lumberjack, a logger from the northernmost tip of the state, a longtime state lawmaker, former state Senate president.
6: Power is never just given to working people. We have to band together and take it.
5: He's run for office a couple of times, including just recently this year for the Democratic primary for governor, came in third. But he's a progressive. He doesn't have the baggage, at least not now, that we know of, that Graham Plattner does. But he has a lot of the same policy positions. And the Republican playbook might be pretty similar, just with a guy that might have a harder target to find for Republicans. But he also has quite a hole to dig out of. And Plattner and that campaign helped dig it. And it's given Susan Collins a fundraising edge and maybe even a momentum edge as we head into this final 100 days.
2: That's kind of what I was trying to figure out, is like whether a fresh face helps the campaign. Like, initially we even saw some polls from Maine that showed Troy Jackson leading Susan Collins before anyone even knew who Troy Jackson was, perhaps. But like, is he also just an untested guy who's now going to have to face his biggest tests in these crucial weeks leading up to an election?
5: Well, you know, Troy Jackson lacks what some Republicans are saying, the riz factor that Graham Plattner undoubtedly has. Now, Susan Collins doesn't either. That's not what she's known for. She's really known as much more of a workhorse than a show horse.
7: I've always worked as hard as I can for the people of Maine. The best indication of that is the fact that I recently cast my 10,000th consecutive vote.
5: But it'll be interesting, because one thing Collins has been able to do is survive. She's been winning for decades in Maine, right, even as the state has trended more Democratic, and she hasn't done it in a flashy way. So this is an intriguing matchup, and it can't be more critical for Democrats, Brad. They've got to pick up four Senate seats if they're going to take over control of the Senate, and Maine is the only one where Kamala Harris actually carried the state 2 years ago. So this should be the easy one. The harder ones are when you start getting into the North Carolinas and the Ohios and the Iowas and the Texases and the Alaskas. If they don't win in Maine, if the Democrats don't win in Maine, they really have almost no shot at taking the Senate this year.
2: Well, what are the other states then that you've got your eye on? Because, again, 100 days out, how are each of these parties feeling about their chances?
5: We heard just yesterday from Hakeem Jeffries, the House Democratic leader, laying out a little bit of his vision for what the campaign ahead might look like.
8: In 100 days, you can vote for an America that is affordable and lower the cost of groceries, gas, and housing. In 100 days.
5: Look, Democrats are confident. They are not, though, necessarily united. We've seen in time and time again this progressive versus establishment thing play out. It's going to happen at least one more time in the primaries. We've got the Michigan primary just a week from tomorrow. And there, Abdul al-Sayed is the progressive darling, the favorite. Congresswoman Haley Stephens has the entire Democratic establishment of the state on her side. And she's trying to make a case that, you know, we can't go too far left if you're the Democrats. You have to be electable. So the Democrats feel like between the war and the economy and just kind of Trump fatigue, they've got a real good shot.
0: Okay, there you go. Let's cut it right there. ABC with a quick update on the midterms coming up, just kind of giving us a quick break here. Okay, we'll get to more. The latest ABC News update is coming up in a few minutes. We'll get the anthem for you. And Landon returns. We'll talk much more about the storm situation from yesterday and Steve Balon next hour, too, on what the dynamics were to set this puppy up. because it didn't look too threatening, and then boy, did it ever get that way. Turrets Plumbing with a weather check coming up.
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12: Quiet weather settles into the Fox Valley today. Plenty of sun, not as hot, less humidity, a high of 79. Tonight, mild and calm, a low of 58 with a full moon overhead. And tomorrow, Wednesday, mostly sunny, very warm as we climb to a high of 84. From the WBY First Alert Weather Center, I'm meteorologist Steve Balon.
0: So far, fairly quiet on traffic, aside from obviously the places you're not supposed to be going with the storm damage, okay? 66 now, partly to mostly sunny east breeze at WHBY. The fans of Boston. The anthem this morning before we get to ABC News.

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1: From ABC News, I'm Sherry Preston. Today marks the start of the sixth month of the war between the U.S. and Iran, and it was another night without military escalation. Mediators continued talking about a wider ceasefire. Here's ABC's Rachel Scott at the White House.
2: The president decided to hold off on further military escalation to pursue this path of diplomacy, and that came after the president had a meeting here at the White House with Vice President J.D. Vance, top military advisors. In this meeting, sources tell me that the vice president, along with the chairman of the Joint Chiefs, Dan Kane, did raised some concerns about an escalation, among them the impact that would have on the diminishing stockpile of munitions, including air defense interceptors, which of course are meant to protect our troops and our allies in the region.
1: The largest evacuation since World War II was underway in France amid wildfires that have also led to hundreds of thousands fleeing their homes in Spain. ABC's Marcus Moore is near Madrid.
3: This is really an unprecedented moment for people here in Spain. Officials saying the Avila fire, which has been burning west of Madrid, is the largest fire ever recorded here in the country. We're talking about more than 135,000 acres have burned at the start of this week.
1: Damage across Wisconsin and Illinois following strong storms and a tornado that touched down in the Appleton, Wisconsin area. Lots of damage, no reports of injuries. Those storms today moving further east. Singer Ariana Grande is suing dozens of hackers for leaking new music and her personal information for profit on the dark web.
4: The lawsuit claims the unnamed suspects hacked into various personal digital accounts of photographers and producers who have worked closely with Grande, leading to the unlawful and egregious theft, dissemination, and exploitation of unreleased content.
1: ABC's Hannah Patah. Brian Koberger, who pleaded guilty to murdering four Idaho college students, now says he wants a trial. This is ABC News.
5: Man, I love this place. I've been surfing here since I was a kid. Now, seeing my grandson out on the water, it means everything to me. Watching him and taking in the blue waves, the sea breeze, the blurry horizon.
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1: Another plea for help from Today host Savannah Guthrie, whose mother has been missing from her home in Tucson for nearly 6 months.
7: Help us bring this situation to an end.
8: Investigators are still trying to trace the items worn by the masked man on Nancy Guthrie's doorstep. The mask, gloves, backpack, and holster. And they're testing a hair and mixed DNA sample found in her home. The sheriff says the analysis of DNA and digital evidence has been underway for the past 6 months and is a time-intensive process.
1: ABC's Aaron Katursky. Hundreds of thousands of Haitians losing their temporary legal status to remain in the U.S. as the Supreme Court sided with the Trump administration on kicking them out. Even Republicans like Ohio's Mike DeWine, the governor, says he's dismayed because of cities like Springfield, home to many who have fled violence and poverty in Haiti.
9: We've seen Springfield really come back in the last few years. One of the reasons they've come back is because of the Haitians who came there to work. They filled jobs that were not being filled. They've opened businesses. They've bought homes and rehabbed them. They've been a real force for good in the community.
1: LeBron James joining the Philadelphia 76ers, but ESPN is reporting he will be residing in New York City and keeping his apartment there during the NBA season. They say he'll commute daily from the city to Philadelphia, possibly using a helicopter. The drive from New York to Philly is usually about 2 hours, depending on traffic. Sherry Preston, ABC News.
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12: Good morning. It's a mostly sunny 66 degrees at 7:05. I'm Landon Moore. Severe weather causes a historic amount of damage in the Fox Cities. A tornado the National Weather Service estimates was at least an EF2, reportedly touched down west of Appleton around noon on Monday and traveled southeast, causing significant damage in portions of Appleton, Fox Crossing, Nina, and Menasha. At this time, We Energies reports roughly 200 power outages in and around the Fox Cities. A boil water order is in effect for the east side of Fox Crossing and Menasha residents served by the Fox Crossing Water Utility until further notice. Three shelters are open in Menasha: Christ the Rock Community Church, the Elks Lodge, and Calvary Bible Church. You can find the latest storm-related information, along with photos and video of the damage, on our website and Facebook page. Travel by car remains banned in the city of Menasha. Police Chief Matt Albrecht says no traffic will be allowed until crews can get more streets cleared.
13: We're asking at this time that if you are not a resident or do not need to be in the area, you please stay away. We do not need the additional foot traffic or vehicular traffic entering the city or village, hindering the process of our emergency responders. Right now, there are many down power lines, down trees, multiple hazardous situations, so please stay out.
12: Outagamie County Executive Tom Nelson tells Jonathan Krause on Your News Now that damage he has seen in parts of the region could qualify for federal disaster aid.
14: This storm really is on the same level as what we dealt with in Sioxin, but everything that I have seen, everything that I've heard from reports indicates that this was a major, major storm.
12: Again, initial estimates by the National Weather Service categorized the tornado as an EF2 on a 5-grade scale. In Menasha, damage from Monday's tornado forced the closure to traffic in and out of the area. Utility poles snapped like toothpicks and knocked power out to thousands in the path of the tornado. Bob Shelton describes to our media partner Action 2 News what he saw as high winds shook his house.
15: I saw 2 to 3 lightning bolts strike the power pole out here, and it went down. The next thing, you couldn't see a foot in front of the window. The rain was going sideways, and I heard the train whistle.
12: Menasha officials again are urging non-residents to stay out of the city to allow crews to clear streets and make repairs. All of the Menasha exits along U.S. Highway 10, State Highway 441 are closed to traffic. Among the buildings sustaining heavy damage from the tornado was the Miller Electric Warehouse on Perkins Street in Appleton. Portions of the roof and walls collapsed under the high winds. Other nearby buildings were leveled or sustained heavy damage. Jerry Bender of Menasha tells Action 2 News that he was at a nearby business and watched as the winds kicked up.
16: Power went out, and then I looked out the window here, and then I just saw the building get flopped over, and then it just swirling around with debris, and then up in there it went, and then it was gone just like that.
12: Miller employees quickly put up fencing around the building to keep onlookers away. There's no estimate on damage costs. Coming up after the break, the latest on a local state Senate race. WHBY News is brought to you by Dunready.
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0: group endorsement that was never issued. Jacques is not running for re-election this fall. 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Two people suffer minor injuries in an ultralight aircraft crash in Door County. The craft went down in a field in Liberty Grove Sunday night and flipped over. The pilot had taken off from the Ephraim Gibraltar Airport about an hour earlier and radioed in that he was having engine trouble. Both people on board refused medical treatment. And the Wisconsin Department of Natural Resources is seeking recycling standouts. Reporter Sean Maloney has the details.
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0: Coming up at 7:31, more on yesterday's tornado in the Fox Cities. I'm Landon Moore, WHBY News.
2: Landon, you mentioned yesterday you had a chance to see some of the damage up close. What would you take from that?
0: Stunning, to say the least. And I didn't get to the really heavy hit portion of Menasha, but just, you know, touring the city, as you can expect, a lot of trees down, power lines knocked over, a lot of debris scattered everywhere, and it was just unreal to witness.
2: Just to get all those power poles back up again is going to take some time.
0: It will, yeah.
2: Did you have a chance to talk to anybody?
0: I did not, but a lot of people also, you know, just walking around, you know, a lot of people in disbelief, just looking at the damage, homeowners, neighbors, everyone, really having a hard time processing what had happened.
2: It's not hard to have a dazed look on your face right about now.
0: Yeah.
2: You reminded me, too, this has been a bizarre year. When you think back to, well, we had the blizzard in March that was one of the biggest of all time, right?
0: Yeah.
2: In some cases, the biggest.
0: Mm-hmm.
2: And then we get the chaos in April with 8 inches or 9 inches of rain in about 3 days.
0: Yep.
2: And then you get this. Okay, enough. We wave the white flag. Mm-hmm. All right. Thanks, Glenn. And it's 7:11. I'll check the weather next.
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7: Thankfully, a much quieter weather day. Today, plenty of sun. Not as hot, less humid. A high of 79. Tonight, a full moon. Mild and calm, a low of 58. Tomorrow, Wednesday, mostly sunny. Very warm, a high of 84. Tiny shower chance in northern Wisconsin. From the WBY First Alert Weather Center, I'm meteorologist Steve Balon.
2: We just update these numbers. Yeah, we're at 66 now. It is partly to mostly sunny. 68 now in Green Bay and 68 in Oshkosh. We're seeing the winds kind of shifting around a little bit now, kind of about at the southeast. No, south at about 7. And our dew point at 62, which is much less. I think we were at about 74 for the dew point yesterday. So you can see the humidity levels are dying down. There's sunshine just about everywhere in Wisconsin this morning, giving us a bit of a break after the chaos of Monday. And don't forget, we'll have Steve Balon joining us in about 24, 25 minutes. And we'll take a look at how this setup ended up being so bad. We had had some gentle rain early in the day, some showers moved through, and then we started to see this line develop. And it was like, okay, well, it looks like it could hit us, but then again, maybe not. And then it took a weird twist. And we'll talk to Steve about that coming up, too. All right, 8:23, by the way, for sunset coming up later today. 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
1: From ABC News, Wall Street Now. Investors rode out a bumpy trading session to start the week. That Dow Jones advanced 260 points to close back above 52,000, while the NASDAQ composite gave up 0.2%. The S&P closed near its opening. Even Americans with only a fuzzy understanding of how tariffs work will be affected by them. The Yale Budget Lab has crunched the numbers and found the president's import fees will cost the average U.S. household $1,100 this year. Almost a year after the uproar over changes at Cracker Barrel, CEO Julia Masino is stepping down. One of those changes, since undone, was a redesign of the logo, getting rid of the old man in the overalls. Late-night TV comedian John Oliver is poking a very litigious bear, launching a line of merch bearing the image of a squirrel that looks similar to the beaver featured in the Buc-ee's logo. Buc-ee's, the Texas-based chain of gas station supermarkets, has filed at least a dozen lawsuits against companies with animal logos. Jim Ryan, ABC News.
2: Still seeing a bit of a mix going on here. The biggest thing, the NASDAQ down about 200. At the same time, we're seeing the Dow jumping. It's up 412. And the S&P 500, it's up a few points right now. And oil continues to slide a bit. It already started that slide yesterday. It's down about $1.14 for each barrel. $81.47 is what we're seeing there. More business news. Anything that breaks along the way, we'll do our best to get to it as well. We're still seeing in most cases gas prices still hanging in the 380s, maybe 390s. Should be seeing a drop here. All right. 7:16, sports coming up. The Brewers lose game one in San Francisco.
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6: Goosebumps for the crew in the city by the bay. Good morning, I'm Doug Russell with sports. Maybe it was jet lag, maybe it was just one game of 162, but last night the Brewers didn't bring much to their series opener against the Giants. In the third, San Francisco got all the runs they would need.
7: And he rolls in the right field, a base hit, and here comes Rodriguez. Bowers with the throw. Cut off. Arise with the hit. Giants lead 1-0.
6: Grant McCray would add a two-run homer in the fourth. That was it. The Brewers lose in a shutout to the Giants 3-0. Milwaukee mustering only three hits against San Francisco pitching. Same two teams again tonight at Oracle Park. Logan Henderson pitches against Landon Roop. Game time is set for 8:45. Also from the Central, the Cubs beat the Cardinals 7-3. Milwaukee's lead in the division now sits six games after the Chicago win. And football starts tomorrow officially as the Packers open up training camp. Doug Russell, Wisconsin Radio Network.
8: 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How about the incident today?
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0: Stevie Warner and Small Town Girl. Good morning, Tuesdays AM Fox Valley here at the Myron Construction Studio. Loving the sunshine. Boy, did we need it today. Just quiet. We just need quiet for a while. And we will get that at least today, tomorrow, and probably a good share of Thursday. We may see some rain by Thursday night. And we'll talk to Steve Balon in about 15 minutes. And first and foremost, we will discuss, obviously, the severe weather outbreak of yesterday. I'm Dave Edwards. Good to have you with. I want to mention, before we even talk any more about the severe weather, just kind of a component of it. I saw that the Community Blood Center is really hurting right now. They are facing an emergency blood and platelet shortage. And let's face it, Community Blood Center helps out hospitals all over the area. And when they get this short, and it's summer, we get it, and there have been some heat-related cancellations to some of their blood drives, and then you see what happened yesterday. And we know people will be consumed with recovery, with working on getting things back to normal or somewhat like normal. And so many of us are going to need blood along the way, whether it's a transfusion or you just need it for some reason. Maybe it's part of an operation, whatever. The blood supply is at critical shortage levels. And that's where the Community Blood Center needs your help. Community Blood Center, I think it's communityblood.org is their website. That's where you can go and just fill out a couple of things and get registered and then get on in and help. And it's obviously, anytime you see the word critical come up, pretty important stuff if you can help out. All right, yes, our complete storm coverage continues from yesterday's tornado, which was so weird as far as the setup goes. And we'll talk to Steve about that here in about 12 or 13 minutes because it didn't look like that big a deal yesterday morning at about this time, did it? We had had some light showers come through, and it looked pretty quiet. And then as the morning went along, you could see this thing up around Duluth Superior. It was starting to form, and it had some purples in it. And usually that means heavy rain with maybe even some hail. And then we were hearing some of those reports, even out around Shawano and past Shawano, even further northwest. Yeah, we got big hail here. Could be 4 inch, and that's like baseball size. And you saw some people, they put the hail in their palm and it filled up the whole palm. So you're thinking, okay, we're going to get pounded with rain and maybe some hail. And then apparently, and we'll have confirmation from Steve on this, we had that system kind of combo up with another one, and when they collided, that's when we got nailed. And yes, we expect it probably will be an EF2. We're going to wait till the National Weather Service has a chance to take a better look at the damage and actually assess if it was even more than that. And often you will hear from people that are in the midst of this that it sounded like a freight train going over your house. And as I mentioned the one time that we had the same situation, it does. It's like this roar that you can't even explain.
1: I just wanted some rain, Lord, not this.
2: It was intense. A lot of noise.
1: I headed down to the basement with my kitty. And when I come up, it's like a war zone here. The garage, lots of damage. But my little house is pretty much intact. Thank God.
2: Working remote, and the sirens went off, and my daughter and I grabbed a cat, went in the basement, got really quiet, like our ears started to pop, almost like we're on an airplane or something, and it was intense. We usually go in the basement whenever the sirens go off, so, you know, usually it's a false alarm, so I wasn't too nervous until the ear thing, you know, you could tell the pressure changed. Crazy.
0: Yeah, it makes your ears kind of get clogged all of a sudden. To get them to pop. You're going to see some before and after pictures that are going to be pretty disturbing if you haven't already. I've seen a few of them in and around Menasha toward Doty Island there where you just know what it looked like before is not what it looks like now. And then I mentioned earlier that the sound of what sounded like a train going over your house. Take a listen. That is one of the people that was contributing some of their cell phone video. You could just hear the ferocity, couldn't you? All right, it's 7:27. What's coming next? We'll check it with Steve next.

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2: Quiet weather settles into the Fox Valley today. Plenty of sun, not as hot, less humidity, a high of 79. Tonight, mild and calm, a low of 58 with a full moon overhead. And tomorrow, Wednesday, mostly sunny, very warm as we climb to a high of 84. From the WBY First Alert Weather Center, I'm meteorologist Steve Balog.
3: My apologies to our friends at the Energy Shop. We'll get you another one here soon because I had way too many things playing at one time and I couldn't get them all to turn off. Ay, ay, ay. Computers, all right? It's 728. Let's see, 60. I need to update the numbers here because with the sunshine, we're starting to warm up a little bit. 67 now. Green Bay, same. Oshkosh is at 68. We have a south wind at 9 now, and the dew point's a lot less than yesterday at about the same time. I think we had a dew point at 74. Our dew point's at 62 now.
4: These are your political insights from ABC News. Tuesday marks exactly 5 months since the war in Iran began. Despite denials from Iran, President Trump insisting Monday there are very friendly negotiations with Tehran happening.
5: They want to meet, and we're meeting. We'll see what happens. There's a chance we can make a deal. Without what we did, they wouldn't even be talking to us.
4: The Senate Judiciary Committee Thursday is set to vote on whether Acting Attorney General Todd Blanche should be confirmed to the position. There are two key GOP holdouts, John Cornyn of Texas and Tom Tillis of North Carolina, who say they still don't have what they need in order to vote for Blanche's nomination. They point to the anti-weaponization fund and changes they want to see made to Trump's IRS settlement agreement. Less than 100 days to go until the midterms, and Maine Democrats have selected their replacement for Graham Plattner in the race to unseat longtime GOP Senator Susan Collins and retake control of the Senate. Former Vice President Kamala Harris has endorsed Troy Jackson. I'm Stephanie Officer, ABC News.
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7: ABC News, I'm Sherry Preston. Two different wars, both on the agenda at the White House this morning. First, President Trump meets with Ukrainian President Volodymyr Zelensky. Then, 5 months to the day since the president launched the war with Iran, President Trump meets with Israeli Prime Minister Benjamin Netanyahu. Washington also says goodbye today to a longtime senator.
8: Today, the late Senator Lindsey Graham, who pushed for war against Iran, returns to the Capitol one last time, where he'll be recognized with a special ceremony in the rotunda, followed by a funeral at the National Cathedral. President Trump will be among the speakers.
7: ABC's Karen Hua in D.C. Hundreds of thousands of people already evacuated in France and Spain as wildfires burn, and now another 4,000 evacuations have been ordered in tourist areas along France's Atlantic coast. Some serious damage in parts of Wisconsin and Illinois after tornadoes touched down, over 350,000 power outages across four states. This is ABC News.
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9: Good morning. It's a mostly sunny 66 degrees at 731. I'm Landon Moore. Severe weather causes a historic amount of damage in the Fox Cities. A tornado the National Weather Service estimates was at least an EF2 reportedly touched down west of Appleton around noon on Monday and traveled southeast, causing significant damage in portions of Appleton, Fox Crossing, Nina, and Menasha. At this time, We Energies reports roughly 200 power outages in and around the Fox Cities. A boil water order is in effect for the east side of Fox Crossing and Menasha residents served by the Fox Crossing Water Utility until further notice. Three shelters are open in Menasha: Christ the Rock Community Church, the Elks Lodge, and Calvary Bible Church. You can find the latest storm-related information, along with photos and video of the damage, on our website and Facebook page. It could be some time before portions of Menasha have electrical service and streets are reopened to traffic. Monday afternoon's tornado caused extensive damage across the city, leading to a disaster declaration. Winnebago County Executive Gordon Hintz says Menasha remains closed.
10: Residents are not being allowed to drive in the city of Menasha, and residents are being asked to stay in place at their homes, again, if it's safe. Emergency crews are working to clear public infrastructure, restore power, and assist residents in need and assess damages. The best thing that people can do is to stay out of the roadways as we try to clear those up so people can get back to their properties and assess that themselves.
9: Appleton Mayor Jake Woodford says their crews are back on the streets trying to get them reopened.
11: Our Public Works Department is fully deployed and is actively clearing debris, managing any issues related to stormwater flow, trying to address clogged inlets as we can, and working with our utility partners in those instances where we have trees and power lines involved.
9: Woodford adds that there were reports of some minor injuries in Appleton on Monday. Damage from Monday's tornado devastated neighborhoods and businesses in Menasha. The high winds toppled utility poles and trees, blew roofs off of homes and other buildings, and sent debris onto streets, making them impassable. Kimberly Jones of Menasha tells our media partner Action 2 News she and her daughter had to take cover quickly.
12: The sirens went off, and my daughter and I grabbed a cat, went in the basement, got really quiet, like our ears started to pop, almost like we're on an airplane or something, and it was intense. My daughter looked up and said, "Oh my goodness," and ran back downstairs because she could see the trees coming down.
9: Again, Menasha officials are urging non-residents to stay out of the city to allow crews to clear streets and make repairs. All of the Menasha exits along U.S. Highway 10, State Highway 441 are closed to traffic. Coming up after the break, the latest on last week's police shooting in Madison. WHB1 News time is 7:34.
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14: Shan, a fly ball left center field. Hit well. Racing back is Torres at the track. Well gone! Christian Yelich. High, deep drive. Watch this baby in right field. Way, way back. Way, way gone, Jake Bowers.
15: Coming up tonight, the Milwaukee Brewers continue their series in San Francisco. 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
9: The fatal shooting of a man by Madison police is in the hands of state investigators. Reporter Bob Haig has the latest.
16: In a weekend update, Madison Police Chief John Patterson said he remains in close contact with the Department of Justice Division of Criminal Investigation as the investigation into the death of Corey Ruiz progresses. As of Saturday evening, there was no new information regarding the open and active investigation. Patterson said he'll continue to check in with DCI daily at a minimum and pass along any information he's able to share. DCI may also provide updates. Ruiz shot and killed in a busy Madison intersection last Wednesday as four officers attempted to take him into custody. Police said Ruiz injured an officer with a large knife. His family has retained civil rights attorney Ben Crump, who referred to the shooting as an execution during a Friday press conference. Bob Haig, Wisconsin Radio Network.
9: And a missing Green Bay woman is found safe. Deja Morrison had not been heard from since July 15th when she ended a phone call with her mother by saying, quote, "I'll talk to you in the morning if I'm still alive," end quote. Morrison was located on Monday. Details on her whereabouts were not released. Coming up at 8:05, more on yesterday's tornado in the Fox Cities. I'm Landon Moore, WHBY News.
3: Thanks, Landon, and we'll talk more about it here in just a matter of seconds. What was it that came together to make it such a miserable situation for the weather? in yesterday's storm. Coming up with Steve Balon from First Alert Weather.
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17: 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Coming up at 4 o'clock, Terry Kavarik and I will have the latest in tornado cleanup efforts and other WHBY news. First Alert meteorologist David Ernst will have a much calmer forecast. Alex Thomas is in with sports, and we'll recap the Wisconsin Policy Forum's annual public school report.
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3: Steve Balon of First Alert Weather is joining us this morning after a lot of time spent yesterday as well with the big storm. Hi, Steve.
2: Well, Dave, good morning.
3: Good morning to you.
2: I wish we were talking under better circumstances.
3: My goodness. Can you explain a little bit of what we were seeing yesterday? Because when I first noticed the storm and it was starting to march this way, you know, we're hearing about rain, some hail, that kind of thing, and it looked like Wrightstown to Pier Green Bay was kind of in the bullseye. Then what was it that happened there?
2: Well, the storms were tending to bend off towards the right as they were sinking their way southward. And actually, the worst of it avoided Green Bay and was starting to head towards the Fox Cities. Now, previously, before the storm hit Appleton, it had a history of producing baseball-sized hail up in Gresham in Shawano County.
3: Yep.
2: And as the storm was making its way southward through Outagamie County, there was some rotation, but it was weak. And, you know, we could see it on First Alert Viper Max, but it was not enough to prompt a tornado or anything like that. But then what happened is, as the storm was pushing southward closer to the I-41 corridor, there was a storm coming in from the west.
3: Oh, boy.
2: It was coming in from New London, coming in from Shiocton. They had some wind damage out there. And as the two storm cells came together, the circulation from the storm that produced the big hail started to intensify.
3: Oh,
2: so around what we call a mesocyclone, that is a rotating part of the thunderstorm, we tend to get a push of cool air. It's like a mini cool front.
3: Yeah.
2: It's called a rear flank downdraft. And so that rear flank downdraft was accelerated forward quickly by that merging storm coming out of Shiocton. And what that did is that helped to tighten up the rotation and caused it to intensify rapidly.
3: Jeez.
2: So as that was happening, meteorologist Nolan Kane and I were just preparing for Action 2 News at noon. We were in the Weather Center looking at the Appleton Skycam. And I remember Nolan had mentioned, he goes, whoa, those clouds are really low.
3: Yeah.
2: And I looked over, and sure enough, they looked like they were scraping the ground.
3: Oh,
2: and then we saw power flashes, like when transformers get blown up by high winds. And I had literally just took my microphone off my necktie, and because he needed a microphone to go on to do the new newscast. And I had this awful feeling like I need to get another microphone on me now.
3: Exactly.
2: Within 2 minutes after that, the tornado warning came out from the National Weather Service, and we were all of a sudden back into wall-to-wall coverage. And according to First Alert Viper Max and the radar data that it was able to collect, the intensifying tornado, as it was passing through the Menasha area, had winds about 300 to 400 feet off the ground, up around 174 miles an hour.
3: Whoa. Oh,
2: so this is why you're maybe hearing speculation that this tornado may have been as strong as an EF3 or maybe even a low-end weak EF4, although the National Weather Service has confirmed at this point, at this early junction of the storm survey, at least EF2 damage. That could go up as they continue to sift through all the neighborhoods that have been torn apart to the point where you almost start to lose, you know, where you're at. Because, you know, we go about our worlds with landmarks all around us, buildings and trees and whatnot. And when these things are removed by intense winds, it is incredibly troubling and unsettling. And so this tornado slashed its way through southwestern Appleton, Menasha, Doty Island, and then went out over Lake Winnebago as a waterspout. And those tornado warnings extended downstream all the way along the lake and into Fond du Lac County, where thankfully by then We saw rotation, but no tornado touching down.
3: Can I ask then, would all these elements coming together, and I hate to use the phrase perfect storm, but was it kind of all the elements coming together to make it that?
2: Well, in a sense, I mean, because you need to have these things come together to basically create that result.
3: Mm-hmm.
2: I feel pretty confident that if that storm didn't come in from the west,
3: right,
2: it would not have caused that push of cool air, that rear flank downdraft, to surge forward and all of a sudden help that weak rotation to all of a sudden become intense rotation.
3: Mm.
2: And we see these things happen. And that's why, you know, a lot of times, you know, we say, you know, that, you know, there may be like a severe thunderstorm warning, and we'll say that a tornado can spin up suddenly, and when these things happen, they happen very fast, and that's when, you know, people have to jump into action and hopefully get down to their safe places. Oof. And considering that, and Dave, you could probably confirm this, I mean, we've heard of injuries across the area.
3: Right.
2: I have not heard of any official fatalities.
3: Same here. Amazingly.
2: I am praying to God that is the case.
3: Absolutely.
2: I mean, when this was going on, my heart was sinking looking at the damage in the video, and I was thinking to myself, like, oh, I hope these people knew what to do to stay safe, you know, to get down into their safe places in their basements.
3: Sure.
2: And if we come through this without any fatalities, I will be beyond excited and grateful for what for the best case result in what has been a terrible situation.
3: Okay, I'll let you move on, take a breath, and we're going to head into some quieter weather for a while here now, right?
2: Yeah, the weather will be good for those who have to clean up. It's going to be sunny today, not as hot, less humid, a high of 79. Tonight, a full moon, so look out for that if you're a stargazer. Mild, calm, a low of 58. Tomorrow, Wednesday, mostly sunny. A nice first day of Packers training camp for those who are railbirds. You'll have temperatures rising through the 70s and a very warm afternoon of 84, but not humid. There might be a stray shower up towards the upper Michigan border, but the valley will stay dry tomorrow. Now, here's the extended forecast. It gets a bit hot and humid again on Thursday, 88, sun, then clouds, and then across northern Wisconsin, some late-day thunderstorms. Friday, thickening clouds, humid, a high of 81, so not as hot. That's because showers and thunderstorms will be arriving, especially in the afternoon and evening. At this point, it looks like a low risk of severe weather, but we'll keep an eye on it. Saturday, first day of August, mostly cloudy, humid, showers, perhaps a few thunder showers, a high of 80. Warm, still humid on Sunday, 78, breezy and partly cloudy. And we'll keep it partly cloudy for Monday, warm, a bit humid, with a high of 82.
3: I know you probably have to run, but it's been a weird year. I mean, we had that blizzard, one of the biggest of all times. Mm-hmm. And then we go into all that flooding in April with the miserable rains, and now we get this. Okay, that's enough. Okay,
2: yeah,
3: that's enough.
2: I know. It's been quite a rocky ride, and I can only just keep my fingers crossed that the rest of summer will be quieter. I mean, obviously, we can't guarantee that.
3: Yeah, for sure.
2: The good thing is that once we get into August, we're coming off the peak of tornado season.
3: Yep.
2: Not that it just magically disappears.
3: Right.
2: But climatologically speaking, as we get into the weekend and beyond, we tend to see less severe weather. And, Dave, one last thing I want to talk about real quick, and I know I'm going on a bit long here.
3: Do.
2: But, you know, we are all victims of recency bias.
3: Sure.
2: It happens to you. It happens to me. It happens to all of our viewers. Recent events shape our ideology on various things, and that includes the weather.
3: Mm-hmm.
2: And if you don't get a significant tornado event for many years, even decades, well, then ideas creep into your head that, well, I live in an urban area, so tornadoes don't affect me.
3: Right.
2: Or I live near a large body of water like Lake Winnebago or Lake Michigan, and tornadoes won't happen to me. And those myths, they're not real. Those things get shattered in historic events that we'll remember decades later. So, you know, if anybody tells you that you live in an area or you're near an area that doesn't get tornadoes in the Midwest, that is false.
3: Mm-hmm.
2: It was false before this tornado happened. It still is false after the tornado happened. And this is just proof that, it's just a matter of time.
3: All right. Steve, thank you so much for the explanation, all the great info. And also all your great work with Nolan yesterday. It was really a pleasure to stay on top of everything and know what was happening.
2: Well, we appreciate all your support, all the Woodward radio stations. Mm-hmm. You guys are wonderful partners, and I know you guys care very deeply about our community, as
3: sure
2: we do too. And I know you guys, moving forward, will be following the cleanup, and it's going to take months, if not even years.
3: Yeah. Still, the devastation is just, it's hard to fathom, isn't it?
2: It's staggering.
3: All right. Steve, thank you so much. We'll talk soon, bud.
2: All right. Thank you, Dave.
3: You got it. 747 at WHBY. That's what Steve's here for. He gives us great information, the forecast, and more, as we heard about how this whole thing came together yesterday. It's 67, 69 Oshkosh, Green Bay 68.
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19: I'm Nicole Murray with Your Money Now. Oil prices are lower this morning by at least 1% after a pause in fighting between the U.S. and Iran held, raising hopes for a de-escalation in the Middle East conflict that has upended energy supplies. West Texas Intermediate up to $81 a barrel, Brent at $87. June's Federal Open Market Committee meeting ended with a much shorter statement from the Federal Reserve, with Chairman Kevin Warsh not giving a forecast on the outlook for rates. FedWatch predicts that the odds of a rate hike have increased to around 38%. That's up from 16% last week. Similarly, another Kalshi contract asking when the next Fed hike will be shows a 68% chance of one taking place this year. Johnson & Johnson said it will pay an estimated $5.5 billion to resolve tens of thousands of lawsuits alleging its baby powder and other talc products caused ovarian cancer. J&J said the settlement covers about 76,000 claims. Futures are mixed as strong earnings bolster the market. Dow futures are up by more than 300 points. That's Your Money Now.
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3: Okay, oil market down about 1.6% today. It's $1.38 at $81.23. The big swing here is the Dow is up 460 in the futures at the same time the NASDAQ is still down about 223. Small change so far for the S&P 500. We need to get to it. 7:50 and an HBY sports update, and we celebrate America again, too.
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25: A bad start to a West Coast swing. Good morning, I'm Doug Russell with sports. Maybe it was jet lag, maybe it was just one game of 162 of them. But last night, the Brewers didn't bring much to their series opener against the Giants. In the third inning, San Francisco got all the runs they would need.
26: And he rolls in the right field of base hit, and here comes Rodriguez. Bowers with the throw. Cut off. Arise with the hit. Giants lead 1-0.
25: Grant McRae would add a two-run homer in the fourth. That was it. The final score 3-0. The Giants blank the Brewers. Same two teams again tonight by the Bay. Logan Henderson will pitch against Landon Roop. Game time is set for 8:45. Also from the Central, it was the Cubs downing the Cardinals 7-3. Milwaukee's lead in the division sits at six games after the Chicago win. Minor league ball, the Midwest League taking their customary Monday off. Coming up tonight, the Timber Rattlers play host to Lansing. Beloit is at West Michigan. Football starts tomorrow, officially, as the Packers open up training camp. Ahead of breaking camp, some paperwork, the team revealing their PUP list players, those physically unable to perform. Aaron Banks, Kamal Haddon, Javon Hargrave, and tight ends Tucker Kraft and Luke Musgrave were on the initial list. Micah Parsons will be added as soon as he completes and then subsequently fails his physical. This as he recovers from his Week 15 torn ACL from last year. Tomorrow morning's workout starts at 10:30. It's free and open to the public at Ray Nitschke Field. Ed Policy emceed his first Packers shareholders meeting as president and CEO on Monday. He addressed it and... No, they're not changing the name of the stadium.
1: Again, we are not going to be renaming Lambeau Field, but we would also look at other, you know, very significant components of our campus, including potentially looking at our practice facility.
25: In all, 3,215 of the over half a million Packers owners were in attendance on Monday. And former Badgers basketball star John Tonji has signed a two-way deal with the Portland Trailblazers. Doug Russell, Wisconsin Radio Network.
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5: I'm Jonathan Krause, and these are the biggest events in American history for July 28th. On this date in 1868, Secretary of State William Seward announced the ratification of the 14th Amendment by the states, granting citizenship to ex-slaves. In 1932, President Herbert Hoover used federal troops to evict the Bonus Army, World War I veterans and their families, from their encampments in Washington, D.C. Four people would die. Today in 1945, the Senate ratified the United Nations Charter by an 89-2 vote. On this date in 1965, President Lyndon B. Johnson sent 50,000 more soldiers to Vietnam, bringing the total there to 125,000.
6: We intend to convince the communists that we cannot be defeated by force of arms or by superior power. They're not easily convinced.
5: And on July 27th of 2017, the Senate vote for a repeal of the Affordable Care Act, Obamacare, failed 51-49 as John McCain cast the deciding vote against it.
7: You could hear audible gasps in the chamber. And those gasps of surprise came from both sides of the aisle.
5: To hear this feature again or for more information, go to WHBY.com as we celebrate America.
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27: The city of Menasha, Wisconsin, taking a direct hit, prompting the mayor to declare a local state of disaster.
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3: And it's tough to look at, too. That is ABC News reporter Alex Perez, who's on the scene in Menasha right now. And we were a part of the national news for obvious reasons yesterday. Wouldn't be surprised if we see a bit more of it with David Muir on the ABC World News crew tonight, just because of the enormity of what we saw yesterday. And in some cases, you just can't picture in your mind that type of devastation happening. You do the before and after, and you go, what in the world just went through here? It was possibly, who knows, EF2 is what they're saying right now, and it might even be something even more severe. I'm Dave Edwards at 7:56. We have very little time. I really appreciate what Steve Balon did for us there in helping to describe how this all came together yesterday. To see one storm system collide with another one, and the combination of the two was what was so devastating. And I think I may bring that back again next hour. If you missed it, maybe at about 8:40, 8:45-ish in there, it was about a five-minute description of what happened yesterday and how it came together. And for those that are suffering and have a misery in front of them that they never expected, I mean, it happens like that. Snap your fingers and your home's destroyed, businesses destroyed, neighborhoods beat up like they were yesterday. We'll have that for you coming up next hour here on WHBY. Steve's latest forecast, shorter version, brought to you by Good Guys Heating and Cooling.
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9: Hey there, tough guy. 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
2: Quiet weather settles into the Fox Valley today. Plenty of sun. Not as hot, less humidity, a high of 79. Tonight, mild and calm, a low of 58 with a full moon overhead. And tomorrow, Wednesday, mostly sunny, very warm as we climb to a high of 84. From the WBY First Alert Weather Center, I'm meteorologist Steve Balog.
3: We do get a much-deserved break today. A lot of sunshine going on. It's a south breeze at about 7 to 12 right now, 61 for the dew point, so that's a lot less than what it was yesterday, too. 67 Appleton, 68 Green Bay, and Oshkosh right now, 69.
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3: We're coming up on the latest ABC News. Landon returning with more on what we should know about the recovery now from yesterday's storm. We'll check in with Steve on the forecast. And also, as mentioned, maybe I'll have a chance to repeat our discussion on what it was that came together yesterday to make it so miserable.
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13: From ABC News, I'm Sherry Preston. In about a half hour, a ceremony will begin in the Capitol Rotunda in honor of South Carolina Senator Lindsey Graham, who died unexpectedly a little over 2 weeks ago. ABC's Jay O'Brien has more from the location of Graham's first funeral in Washington.
14: The first of two funerals for the late Senator Lindsey Graham will be here at the National Cathedral in Washington, D.C. Before that, he'll have a private ceremony at the Rotunda of the United States Capitol. Graham will be eulogized here at the National Cathedral by his close friend, President Donald Trump, who has said that the South Carolina Republican was like family to him.
13: Before the president attends that, he will meet with both Ukrainian President Volodymyr Zelensky and Israeli Prime Minister Benjamin Netanyahu at the White House. ABC's Rachel Scott is there.
15: We are now entering the sixth month of this conflict, and there is still no clear end in sight. And this morning, a bit of whiplash. President Trump now says that there's a new round of talks between the U.S. and Iran after the United States concluded nearly 2 weeks of straight attacks. But this morning, the president is sending mixed messages on when exactly he wants to see a deal. Initially, he said he's not willing to give Iran much time, but then just a few hours later, President Trump said that he has a lot of patience.
13: Cleanup goes on in Illinois and Wisconsin, where a line of powerful storms spawned twisters and left behind more than 300,000 power outages.
27: The city of Menasha, Wisconsin, taking a direct hit, prompting the mayor to declare a local state of disaster.
28: I headed down to the basement, and when I come up, it's like a war zone here.
27: The view from above shows roofs ripped from homes and businesses destroyed.
13: ABC's Alex Perez in Wisconsin. Spain and France forced to kick more than 300,000 people out of their homes as fast-moving wildfires continue to burn. An area west of Bordeaux has burned an area four times the size of Paris. Earthquake in southern Japan today. It caused a shopping mall to collapse. A number of people were injured. It's not clear how many. Tsunami advisories have been lifted. This is ABC News.
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13: Police still looking for one person they think was involved in the mass shooting in Seattle at a downtown food festival. ABC's Alex Stone is there.
3: Investigators believe at least three people were shooting at each other and the victims were caught in the crossfire. Police arresting one 15-year-old at the scene and saying a second suspect was killed during the shootout. Authorities looking for a third suspect, asking the public for help.
13: Among those injured in the shooting, a 2-year-old boy who has now been released from the hospital. Texas-based gas station supermarket Buc-ee's employs almost 4,000 people in 56 locations. And ABC's Jim Ryan says it also has an office filled with attorneys standing by, ready to sue whenever needed.
17: Many of Buc-ee's lawsuits claim trademark infringement by companies that have mascots similar to its ball cap wearing beaver character. Now, late night comedy show Last Week Tonight has designed a logo with a familiar looking squirrel. Host John Oliver.
18: I'm so happy to announce that you can now buy this image on a variety of products from tumblers to hats.
17: With proceeds going to a nonprofit that fights hunger, Buc-ee's general counsel tells the Dallas Morning News that the company has no plans to sue yet. Jim Ryan, ABC News.
13: Final numbers are in. Customs and Border Patrol seizing 445,000 items from soccer balls to umbrellas and T-shirts during the counterfeit FIFA-related merchandise raids that were sold during the World Cup. The most commonly counterfeited item, Messi's jersey. Sherry Preston, ABC News.
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21: Good morning. It's a mostly sunny 68 degrees at 8:05. I'm Landon Moore. Severe weather causes a historic amount of damage in the Fox Cities. A tornado the National Weather Service estimates was at least an EF2, reportedly touched down west of Appleton around noon on Monday and traveled southeast, causing significant damage in portions of Appleton, Fox Crossing, Nina, and Menasha. At this time, We Energies reports roughly 200 power outages in and around the Fox Cities. A boil water order is in effect for the east side of Fox Crossing and Menasha residents served by the Fox Crossing Water Utility until further notice. Three shelters are open in Menasha: Christ the Rock Community Church, the Elks Lodge, and Calvary Bible Church. You can find the latest storm-related information, along with photos and video of the damage, on our website and Facebook page. Cleanup will continue today in Appleton and Menasha following yesterday's tornado. Appleton Mayor Jake Whitford says those in the affected areas should continue to shelter in place.
22: Residents are advised to avoid unnecessary travel if at all possible. There are many roads, not only in Appleton, but in neighboring communities that are currently closed or impassable as a result of storm damage.
21: Menasha Police Chief Matt Albright says the water plants serving his city and the village of Fox Crossing were also taken offline.
23: We're also asking that you conserve water in those areas, both the
1: water plants on the east side of the village of Fox Crossing and city of Menasha are down because of the power outage, so please conserve water.
21: Outagamie County Executive Tom Nelson tells Jonathan Krause on Your News Now that damages could rise to the level for federal disaster aid.
5: Think back to Shriocton. That took several days before we had a handle on exactly what the level of damage was, and then also next steps. So the bad news is we are going through this all over again. But the good news is we're going through it all over again, and so we know what needs to happen each step of the way.
21: Some minor storm-related injuries have been reported in the city of Appleton. In Menasha, damage from Monday's tornado forced the closure to traffic in and out of the area. Utility poles snapped like toothpicks and knocked power out to thousands in the path of the tornado. Bob Shelton describes to our media partner Action 2 News what he saw as high winds shook his house.
6: I saw 2 to 3 lightning bolts strike the power pole out here, and it went down. The next thing, you couldn't see a foot in front of the window. The rain was going sideways, and I heard the train whistle.
21: Menasha officials are urging non-residents to stay out of the city to allow crews to clear streets and make repairs. All of the Menasha exits along U.S. Highway 10, State Highway 441 are closed to traffic. Coming up after the break, an Oshkosh city leader takes a leave of absence. WHBY News time is 8:08.
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21: Oshkosh City Manager Rebecca Grill is taking a leave of absence. According to a newsletter posted on the city's website, Grill developed a medical condition that required surgery last week. Transportation Director Jim Collins and Community Development Director Sarah Rutkowski will take over Grill's duties in her absence. You can find a link to the statement from the city and a Facebook post from Common Council Member Paul Esslinger on our website, WHBY.com. A familiar face in local government is back in public service. The city of Neenah hires former Oshkosh city manager and Grand Chute town administrator Mark Roloff to serve as interim public works director. Roloff will replace Jerry Kaiser, who retired earlier this month. Mayor Brian Borchardt says Roloff's contract calls for a rate of pay of $185 an hour, up to $19,500.

0: some of what happened with the storm yesterday. How would you describe it?
1: Unreal.
0: Yeah.
1: Unreal. And I didn't even get to the hardest hit part of Menasha, but definitely spent a lot of time in that city yesterday. As you can expect, a lot of trees down, a lot of power lines down, debris scattered everywhere, a lot of roads very hard to access. Just an unreal scene.
0: You often hear a bomb. It looked like a bomb went off. Mm-hmm. It's not uncommon to feel that way because everything seems to be devastated along the
1: right.
0: way. So we wish everyone well. We'll keep abreast of anything that develops along the way. I know the National Weather Service will be out there trying to figure out exactly how big this thing was.
1: Yeah.
0: A lot yet to come on this Tuesday. Thanks, Landon. You got it. Weather's next.
2: The city that we're talking about, by the way, is Frisco, a city of about 250,000 that has experienced massive growth in the last couple of years. And there's a lot of diversification there. Now, will this area move on from it or not? That obviously remains to be seen. Like I said, but a 17-year-old losing his life, awful. A knife should never have been brought to school, though. That's the first thing.
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4: Now, your First Alert weather on WHBY.
5: Thankfully, a much quieter weather day. Today, plenty of sun. Not as hot, less humid. A high of 79. Tonight, a full moon. Mild and calm, a low of 58. Tomorrow, Wednesday, mostly sunny. Very warm, a high of 84. Tiny shower chance in northern Wisconsin. From the WBY First Alert Weather Center, I'm meteorologist Steve Balon.
0: Let's get the updated numbers here this morning. And one thing for sure is we have a lot of sunshine here, which is a nice feature on this day. 68 now, south at about 7. The dew point is much less than what we were dealing with yesterday. It's at 61 degrees. At times, I think it was up around 75, 76 yesterday. Green Bay now to 68, and it's 70 in Oshkosh. Just looking around, Wausau at 67, 66 up in Sister Bay as we speak. It's nice to have a little calm after the chaos. And there will be obviously a lot to recover from here in the days ahead. More on that coming up.
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10: With a Bloomberg Small Business Report, I'm John Tucker. A deal with Yelp is pushing local reviews into ChatGPT, and small businesses should take notice. Yelp is licensing reviews, photos, and other business information to OpenAI, giving ChatGPT a new source of real-time local recommendation data. This partnership is an acknowledgement that chatbots are increasingly taking market share from traditional search as consumers turn to AI models for everyday questions. ChatGPT will surface Yelp reviews, ratings, photos, and other business details. Yelp's Request a Quote feature will also be added soon, allowing ChatGPT users to contact local service providers for quotes directly through the large language model. Yelp is betting that its database of human reviews will become even more valuable as AI-generated content makes up an increasing portion of the Internet. And that's the Bloomberg Small Business Report.
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3: Still seeing quite the swing between the Dow and the NASDAQ going on. The Dow's up almost 500 at the same time. The NASDAQ is trailing. It's down 202. S&P 500 futures just kind of hanging in the middle, up a few points. We're still seeing the oil market dropping a bit today, down $1.33. It's at 81.28. We'll check it again coming up in the next half hour after we get the trading day going here in about 14 minutes or so. WHBY Sports coming up. The Brewers just couldn't get it going last night in San Fran.
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7: Goosebumps for the crew in the city by the bay. Good morning, I'm Doug Russell with sports. Maybe it was jet lag, maybe it was just one game of 162, but last night the Brewers didn't bring much to their series opener against the Giants. In the third, San Francisco got all the runs they would need.
8: And he rolls in the right field, a base hit, and here comes Rodriguez. Bowers with the throw. Cut off. Arise with the hit. Giants lead 1-0.
7: Grant McCray would add a two-run homer in the fourth. That was it. The Brewers lose in a shutout to the Giants 3-0. Milwaukee mustering only three hits against San Francisco pitching. Same two teams again tonight at Oracle Park. Logan Henderson pitches against Landon Roop. Game time is set for 8:45. Also from the Central, the Cubs beat the Cardinals 7-3. Milwaukee's lead in the division now sits six games after the Chicago win. And football starts tomorrow officially as the Packers open up training camp. Doug Russell, Wisconsin Radio Network.
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16: 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Well gone, Christian Yelich.
17: 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Way, way back. 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

0: It's the Eagle bringing us back. Good stuff. Tuesdays, AM Fox Valley here at the Myron Construction Studio. A lot of sunshine across the state of Wisconsin today. A bit of a reprieve after the chaos of Monday. I'm Dave Edwards. Good morning. I mentioned this earlier in the show. When I was leaving yesterday morning, before the storm was here, you could just see it. The darkness, the charcoal, almost grayish sky that just, you could hear the rumble and you could just go, okay, we're going to get a good thunderstorm out of this. And I'm thinking, okay, let's get home and get the car in the garage, which did happen. And I live enough north that I missed out on everything here. But so many others did not, obviously. The devastation is really hard to put into words because you see it and it doesn't make sense, does it? Because it's a snapshot. Because the snapshot you could have taken 30 seconds before the storm is completely different than 30 seconds after. It is so sobering to see what Mother Nature can do and that we are helpless against that kind of wind. And it silly, you know, an EF2 is still somewhere between, 111, 110, 111, and 135. Just think about that. We can't stand up in that kind of wind. Imagine what happens to the trees and the structures and your car. I mean, there were cars flipped over. There were cars, oh, goodness. So the damage is historic. It will take a long time to recover. All the best to anyone that's doing so, friends, neighbors, those that maybe you just know, maybe some of your coworkers like we have here that are right now trying to pick up the pieces.
1: The tornado carving a path of destruction through the area. The city of Menasha taking a direct hit, prompting the mayor to declare a local state of disaster.
2: I headed down to the basement with my kitty, and when I come up, it's like a war zone here.
1: The view from above shows roofs ripped from homes and businesses destroyed. Down on the ground, cars crushed under debris. A line of severe storms slamming the Midwest. AccuWeather storm chasers tracking a twister near Appleton, Wisconsin. Multiple cars buried under twisted sheet metal. The National Weather Service estimating it was an EF2 packing winds of at least 111 miles per hour.
0: And I played you some of the audio earlier of some people that, through social media, whatever, they just recorded it and recorded some of the sound, and it's disturbing.
3: Look at it go! That's a tornado right in front of us. Debris in the air! Debris! We got debris! Fly debris! Tornado! Debris! There it is! Tornado!
0: Okay, that's one of the spotters, storm spotters and chasers that in some cases go right into this stuff, which still doesn't make a lot of sense to me sometimes. But there you go. We will continue with our efforts to keep you informed. Remember that the city of Menasha is saying nobody come in unless you are an actual resident or someone that's there to assist. If you're just wanting to see what's going on, that will not fly. And especially the busiest area for any of the damage on Prospect would be between, say, Hillcrest and Perkins. Those are the areas to really watch. In some cases, boil water advisories are still out. And in others, it's city of emergency, state of emergency for some of the, like for Nina, Menasha, et cetera, as the cleanup continues. And in other news, and we wander off every now and then just to kind of keep you aware of what's going on, there's misery as well in France.
4: In France, the fires in Gironde, home to the famed Bordeaux wine region, have already scorched an area four times the size of Paris. Rebecca Pampon, on vacation in the region with her two kids, forced to shelter in place after the entire town evacuated while they were asleep.
5: I didn't know what was going on. I just thought I needed to get away from the fire.
4: France's interior minister announcing the fire has stopped growing, but is still out of control. From southwest France to the outskirts of Madrid, firefighters wrestling with massive infernos as temperatures soar. At least one person dead amid Spain's largest outbreak of fires in recent history. The fire is forcing one of Europe's biggest evacuations since World War II.
0: Okay, during summertime, you expect storms, you expect heat. But in France, Spain, other places in Europe, they're seeing off-the-charts heat. And then you get the earthquake that occurred this morning in Japan, and then you get what we had here with the EF2 or worse, and then the heat bubble that's still through the middle part of the country. We're still seeing some cities today that will have heat index numbers of 105 to 110, and then there's flooding in some respects off to the East Coast. Okay, that's, we give. All right, it's 826. Real quick thing here, too.
6: three people dead, four others wounded in that shootout that we heard about yesterday, the Seattle Food Festival on the weekend. It looks like, at least as of this moment, they're still looking for one person.
7: Chaos erupting as a crowd ran for their lives, parents holding their children.
8: Shooting! Oh!
7: Taking cover behind food trucks and even in the gift shop of the city's iconic Space Needle. Police say three people were killed, at least four injured, including a two-year-old child. The chilling plea for a child's tourniquet.
9: 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Small child arm tourniquet.
7: Investigators believe at least three people were shooting at each other and the victims were caught in the crossfire.
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13: Quiet weather settles into the Fox Valley today. Plenty of sun, not as hot, less humidity, a high of 79. Tonight, mild and calm, a low of 58 with a full moon overhead. And tomorrow, Wednesday, mostly sunny, very warm as we climb to a high of 84. From the WBY First Alert Weather Center, I'm meteorologist Steve Balog.
6: 68 now, it is a lot of sun. That's a good thing. South breeze along with it as well, and much lower dew points. The humidity is nowhere near the kind of freakiness we had yesterday. 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
14: 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That comes one day after Lieutenant Governor Sarah Rodriguez ended her bid, just after Crowley announced his return to the governor's race. Incumbent Governor Tony Evers announced he is now endorsing Crowley for the Democratic nomination.
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6: Okay, we're going to head to that WHBY news update right after this. 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
15: ABC News, I'm Sherry Preston. A ceremony begins soon at the Capitol Rotunda to remember late South Carolina Senator Lindsey Graham. This afternoon, there will be a funeral at the National Cathedral. ABC's Jay O'Brien.
16: Graham will be eulogized here at the National Cathedral by his close friend, President Donald Trump, who has said that the South Carolina Republican was like family to him. Graham died suddenly just about 2 weeks ago due to heart complications. He had just returned from a trip to Ukraine where he met with Ukrainian President Volodymyr Zelensky. Zelensky will be here in attendance for Graham's funeral today in honor, he says, for Graham's steadfast support for his country and its defense against Russia.
15: Zelensky and President Trump meeting this morning. Also at the White House, Israel's prime minister meeting with the president 5 months after the war with Iran began. With the Senate expected to confirm Jay Clayton today as the next director of national intelligence, the acting DNI, Bill Pulte, just announced more layoffs. He says there's been a 30% cut in staff. This is ABC News.
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14: Good morning. It's a mostly sunny 68 degrees at 831. I'm Landon Moore. Severe weather causes a historic amount of damage in the Fox Cities. A tornado the National Weather Service estimates was at least an EF2, reportedly touched down west of Appleton around noon on Monday and traveled southeast, causing significant damage in portions of Appleton, Fox Crossing, Nina, and Menasha. At this time, We Energies reports roughly 200 power outages in and around the Fox Cities. A boil water order is in effect for the east side of Fox Crossing and Menasha residents served by the Fox Crossing Water Utility until further notice. Three shelters are open in Menasha: Christ the Rock Community Church, the Elks Lodge, and Calvary Bible Church. You can find the latest storm-related information, along with photos and video of the damage, on our website and Facebook page. Travel by car remains banned in the city of Menasha. Police Chief Matt Albrecht says no traffic will be allowed until crews can get more streets cleared.
17: We're asking at this time that if you are not a resident or do not need to be in the area, you please stay away. We do not need the additional foot traffic or vehicular traffic entering the city or village, hindering the process of our emergency responders. Right now, there are many down power lines, down trees, multiple hazardous situations, so please stay out.
14: Outagamie County Executive Tom Nelson tells Jonathan Krause on Your News Now that damage he has seen in parts of the region could qualify for federal disaster aid.
18: This storm really is on the same level as what we dealt with in Stockton, but everything that I have seen, everything that I've heard from reports indicates that this was a major, major storm.
14: Again, initial estimates by the National Weather Service categorized the tornado as an EF2 on a 5-grade scale. Damage from Monday's tornado devastated neighborhoods and businesses in Menasha. The high winds toppled utility poles and trees, blew roofs off of homes and other buildings, and sent debris onto streets, making them impassable. Kimberly Jones of Menasha tells our media partner Action 2 News she and her daughter had to take cover quickly.
19: The sirens went off, and my daughter and I grabbed a cat, went in the basement, got really quiet, like ears started to pop, almost like we're on an airplane or something, and it was intense. My daughter looked up and said, "Oh my goodness," and ran back downstairs because she could see the trees coming down.
14: Again, Menasha officials are urging non-residents to stay out of the city to allow crews to clear streets and make repairs. All of the Menasha exits along U.S. Highway 10, State Highway 441 are closed to traffic. Among the buildings sustaining heavy damage from Monday's tornado was the Miller Electric Warehouse on Perkins Street in Appleton. Portions of the roof and walls collapsed under the high winds. Other nearby buildings were leveled or sustained heavy damage. Jerry Bender of Menasha tells Action 2 News that he was at a nearby business and watched as the winds kicked up.
20: Power went out, and then I looked out the window here, and then I just saw the building get flopped over, and then it just swirling around with debris, and then up in there it went, and then it was gone just like that.
14: Miller employees quickly put up fencing around the building to keep onlookers away. There's no estimate on damage caused. Coming up after the break, the latest on a local state Senate race. WHBY News Time is 8:35.
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14: State Senator Andre Jacques takes to social media to call out one of the Republican candidates running to take his seat. While he does not name Katie Bainey by name in the Facebook post last week, Jacques does state that he is now referring to the three other GOP candidates. Jacques says Bainey's claims to knowing him for years are false, that she has been spreading backroom rumors about him, and has claimed a conservative group endorsement that was never issued. Jacques is not running for re-election this fall. You can find the full content of the Facebook post on our website, WHBY.com. One person is hurt in a Manitowoc house fire. Crews were called to a home on the south side of the city Sunday evening to find flames coming from the first floor. The resident was able to escape on their own and was treated for minor injuries. Several pets were also rescued. The cause of the fire is under investigation. And the Wisconsin Department of Natural Resources is seeking recycling standouts. Reporter Sean Maloney has the details.
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24: 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First Alert meteorologist David Ernst will have a much calmer forecast. 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
13: Thankfully, a much quieter weather day. Today, plenty of sun. Not as hot, less humid. A high of 79. Tonight, a full moon. Mild and calm. A low of 58. Tomorrow, Wednesday, mostly sunny. Very warm. A high of 84. Tiny shower chance in northern Wisconsin. From the WBY First Alert Weather Center, I'm meteorologist Steve Balon.
6: And we'll talk about other rain chances here in a moment. Still 68, 69 Green Bay, and 70 in Oshkosh as we step up the stepladder there. It's round to a north breeze. Go figure. At about 8 miles an hour, our dew point's at 62, so it's much drier air than what we were seeing yesterday, and that nauseating, what was the dew point, I think at one time was 75 or 76, kind of crazy. But yeah, we are mostly sunny across the upper Midwest right now. The region's fairly quiet. It looks like there's at least a chance we could see some rain maybe Thursday night into Friday. Friday night into Saturday also is an opportunity to maybe see some rain. Not big-time stuff, not big-time thunderstorms. This is more of just your garden variety thunderstorms or showers. So a little bit quieter. And I know with Milo Music coming up, obviously the crew, they're very concerned about what the weather looks like, even though the vast majority of the shows you might want to see from Milo are indoors. Obviously, it's kind of fun to be outside and see the music, too. 8:39 at WHBY. A little bit later, in fact, in just the next few minutes here, we'll revisit our discussion with Steve Balon from First Alert Weather, because he describes the setup for yesterday. What happened? How did this all come together to bring this opportunity to have tornadic weather in northeast Wisconsin? That's coming up.
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26: I'm Nicole Murray with Your Money Now.
0: Coca-Cola reported its quarterly earnings and revenue that topped Wall Street's estimates. For the full year, Coke is now projecting comparable earnings per share growth of 9 to 10%. That is up from the prior forecast of 8 to 9%. Its shares are up 19% this year. The chief executive of Philips said that delayed orders in the U.S. and market pressure in China weighed on the healthcare tech group's second quarter results, even as it lifted its margin outlook for the full year. The maker of consumer electronics, appliances, and medical equipment added that its comparable order intake fell 1%. Philips shares fell 4.4% upon the news. Apple's incoming CEO, hardware chief John Ternus, said he is committed to building on the company's momentum in the entertainment business when he takes the helm of the iPhone maker in September. The technology giant began offering original TV series and films through the Apple TV Plus streaming app in 2019. Futures are still mixed as the chip sell-off continues. That's your money now.
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6: As we mentioned in the futures markets before we got to the opening of the market, it looked like a big swing back and forth between the Dow and the NASDAQ, and it's still happening. The Dow's up 303 in trading now. The NASDAQ down 257. And the S&P 500 is actually struggling a bit. It's down about 20 here this morning. So a little mix going on, I would say, on this Tuesday, July 28th. All right, in Appleton right now, 68, north breeze, a lot of sun. We'll talk about what happened yesterday and how it all came together here in just a few minutes. WHBY Sports, first in a moment.
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10: A bad start to a West Coast swing. Good morning, I'm Doug Russell with sports. Maybe it was jet lag, maybe it was just one game of 162 of them. But last night, the Brewers didn't bring much to their series opener against the Giants. In the third inning, San Francisco got all the runs they would need.
26: And he rolls in the right field, a base hit, and here comes Rodriguez. Bowers with the throw. Cut off. Arise with the hit. Giants lead 1-0.
10: Grant McRae would add a two-run homer in the fourth. That was it. The final score 3-0. The Giants blank the Brewers. Same two teams again tonight by the Bay. Logan Henderson will pitch against Landon Roop. Game time is set for 8:45. Also from the Central, it was the Cubs downing the Cardinals 7-3. Milwaukee's lead in the division sits at 6 games after the Chicago win. Minor league ball, the Midwest League taking their customary Monday off. Coming up tonight, the Timber Rattlers play host to Lansing. Beloit is at West Michigan. Football starts tomorrow, officially, as the Packers open up training camp. Ahead of breaking camp, some paperwork. the team revealing their PUP list players, those physically unable to perform. Aaron Banks, Kamal Haddon, Javon Hargrave, and tight ends Tucker Kraft and Luke Musgrave were on the initial list. Micah Parsons will be added as soon as he completes and then subsequently fails his physical. This as he recovers from his Week 15 torn ACL from last year. Tomorrow morning's workout starts at 10:30. It's free and open to the public at Ray Nitschke Field. Ed Policy emceed his first Packers shareholders meeting as president and CEO on Monday. He addressed it, and no, they're not changing the name of the stadium.
8: Again, we are not going to be renaming Lambeau Field, but we would also look at other, you know, very significant components of our campus, including potentially looking at our practice facility.
10: In all, 3,215 of the over half a million Packers owners were in attendance on Monday. And former Badgers basketball star John Tonji has signed a two-way deal with the Portland Trailblazers. Doug Russell, Wisconsin Radio Network.
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12: 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For Hans was dreaming of his beloved experiments.
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6: A very good Tuesday morning to you. Dave Edwards here with AM Fox Valley in the Myron Construction Studio. Sun is shining, looks good, 69. And you would never know by looking outside now of the misery of yesterday. We, morning hours yesterday, saw some of these showers coming through. And it was fairly innocuous, wasn't it? Fairly benign. There was just showers, light showers, even sprinkle showers, no big deal. And then as we got deeper into the morning, we were told by Steve Balon, be watching, it's a possibility we could see strong to severe storms potentially brewing up as we get through the morning into the afternoon hours. And sure enough, it started developing. I kind of kept an eye on the radar going, uh-oh, things are kind of working towards something here. But to actually have tornadic weather, you have to have a lot of things come together in the atmosphere. And boy, did they ever yesterday. And when I talked to Steve Balon about a little over an hour ago, we talked about the dynamics, because everything's got to kind of come together, right? And I asked, first of all, what was going on as we saw this thing approaching?
15: Can you explain a little bit of what we were seeing yesterday? Because when I first noticed the storm and it was starting to march this way, you know, we're hearing about rain, some hail, that kind of thing. And it looked like Wrightstown to Pier Green Bay was kind of in the bullseye. Then what was it that happened there?
13: Well, the storms were tending to bend off towards the right as they were sinking their way southward. And actually, the worst of it avoided Green Bay and was starting to head towards the Fox Cities. Now, previously, before the storm hit Appleton, it had a history of producing baseball-sized hail up in Gresham in Shawano County.
15: Yep.
13: And as the storm was making its way southward through Outagamie County, there was some rotation, but it was weak. And, you know, we could see it on first alert Vipermax, but it was not enough to prompt a tornado or anything like that. But then what happened is, as the storm was pushing southward closer to the I-41 corridor, there was a storm coming in from the west.
15: Oh, boy.
13: It was coming in from New London, coming in from Shiocton. They had some wind damage out there. And as the two storm cells came together, the circulation from the storm that produced the big hail started to intensify.
15: Oh,
13: so around what we call a mesocyclone, that is a rotating part of the thunderstorm, we tend to get a push of cool air. It's like a mini cool front.
15: Yeah.
13: It's called a rear flank downdraft. And so that rear flank downdraft was accelerated forward quickly by that merging storm coming out of Shiocton. Aye. And what that did is that helped to tighten up the rotation and caused it to intensify rapidly.
15: Jeez.
13: So as that was happening, meteorologist Nolan Kane and I were just preparing for Action 2 News at noon. We were in the Weather Center looking at the Appleton Sky Cam. And I remember Nolan had mentioned, he goes, whoa, those clouds are really low.
15: Yeah.
13: And I looked over, and sure enough, they looked like they were scraping the ground. Oh, and boy. Then we saw power flashes, like when transformers get blown up by high winds.
15: Mm.
13: And I had literally just took my microphone off my necktie, and because he needed a microphone to go on to do the new newscast. And I had this awful feeling like I need to get another microphone on me now.
15: Exactly.
13: Within 2 minutes after that, the tornado warning came out from the National Weather Service, and we were all of a sudden back into wall-to-wall coverage. And according to First Alert Viper Max and the radar data that it was able to collect, the intensifying tornado, as it was passing through the Menasha area, had winds about 300 to 400 feet off the ground, up around 174 miles an hour.
15: Whoa. Oh,
13: so this is why you may be hearing speculation that this tornado may have been as strong as an EF3 or maybe even a low-end weak EF4. Although the National Weather Service has confirmed at this point, at this early junction of the storm survey, at least EF2 damage. That could go up as they continue to sift through all the neighborhoods that have been torn apart to the point where you almost start to lose, you know, where you're at. Because, you know, we go about our worlds with landmarks all around us, buildings and trees and whatnot. And when these things are removed by intense winds, it is incredibly troubling and unsettling. And so this tornado slashed its way through southwestern Appleton, Menasha, Doty Island, and then went out over Lake Winnebago as a waterspout. And those tornado warnings extended downstream all the way along the lake and into Fond du Lac County, where thankfully by then we saw rotation but no tornado touching down.
15: Can I ask then, would all these elements coming together, and I hate to use the phrase perfect storm, but was it kind of all the elements coming together to make it that?
13: Well, in a sense, I mean, because you need to have these things come together to basically create that result.
15: Mm-hmm.
13: I feel pretty confident that if that storm didn't come in from the west, it would not have caused that push of cool air, that rear flank downdraft, to surge forward and all of a sudden help that weak rotation to all of a sudden become intense rotation.
15: Mm.
13: And we see these things happen. And that's why, you know, a lot of times, you know, we say, you know, that, you know, there may be like a severe thunderstorm warning.
15: Oh.
13: And we'll say that a tornado can spin up suddenly, and when these things happen, they happen very fast, and that's when, you know, people have to jump into action and hopefully get down to their safe places. And considering that, and Dave, you could probably confirm this, I mean we've heard of injuries across the area.
15: Right.
13: I have not heard of any official fatalities.
15: Same here. Amazingly.
13: I am praying to God that is the case.
15: Absolutely.
13: I mean, when this was going on, my heart was sinking looking at the damage in the video, and I was thinking to myself, like, oh, I hope these people knew what to do to stay safe, you know, to get down into their safe places in their basement.
15: Sure.
13: And if we come through this without any fatalities, I will be beyond excited and grateful for for the best case result in what has been a terrible situation.
15: Okay, so there you go. I'm going to cut it right there. That was a little over an hour ago when I had a chance to discuss what happened yesterday with Steve Balon. And you know, and I use that phrase perfect storm because sometimes you have to have so many different things come together to create what happened yesterday. And obviously the collision of those two storm fronts just created the situation where you couldn't avoid it. It just seemed like everything was coming together. The recovery obviously is going to be a long one, especially as we were talking there at the end of it. It is remarkable that we at least we're not aware of any fatalities. Sure, a lot of damage, a lot of trees down, poles down, businesses destroyed, etc. But we seem to have made it through without losing anyone, which is still remarkable. And I hope it stays that way. All right, it's 8:55. Weather's coming up.
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19: 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Racing back is Torres at the track. Well gone! 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
20: 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Way, way back. Way, way gone, Jake Bowers.
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13: Quiet weather settles into the Fox Valley today. Plenty of sun, not as hot, less humidity, a high of 79. Tonight, mild and calm, a low of 58 with a full moon overhead. And tomorrow, Wednesday, mostly sunny, very warm as we climb to a high of 84. From the WBY First Air Weather Center, I'm meteorologist Steve Balog.
15: You know, the breeze has been kind of all over the place here this morning. It's been east, it's been west, and now we're back to the east again. East at about 7 to 12. It's now 70 in Appleton. Same for Green Bay and 71 Oshkosh. The dew point's only at 62, and I say only 62 because yesterday it was racing into the 70s. It was so moist. You just breathe that air in and you can just feel it. But it's much more comfortable today and will be here for the next day or two. If there's a rain chance or two, maybe Thursday night into Friday and Friday night into Saturday, looks like it could be kind of soggy. Not thunderstormy, just looks like maybe some rain. All right. And we had actually, I think it was close to an inch of rain that happened in the midst of all the chaos of the tornado as well yesterday. All right, so where are we at again? It's 70 and sunny at WHBY.
22: These are your political insights from ABC News. Tuesday marks exactly 5 months since the war in Iran began. Despite denials from Iran, President Trump insisting Monday there are very friendly negotiations with Tehran happening.
27: They want to meet, and we're meeting. We'll see what happens. There's a chance we can make a deal. Without what we did, they wouldn't even be talking to us.
22: The Senate Judiciary Committee Thursday is set to vote on whether Acting Attorney General Todd Blanche should be confirmed to the position. There are two key GOP holdouts. John Cornyn of Texas and Tom Tillis of North Carolina, who say they still don't have what they need in order to vote for Blanche's nomination. They point to the anti-weaponization fund and changes they want to see made to Trump's IRS settlement agreement. Less than 100 days to go until the midterms, and Maine Democrats have selected their replacement for Graham Plattner in the race to unseat longtime GOP Senator Susan Collins and retake control of the Senate. Former Vice President Kamala Harris has endorsed Troy Jackson. I'm Stephanie Officer, ABC News.
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15: Okay, our American stories coming up here for a couple of hours, then Haley 10 Pass with Focus Fox Valley at 11. We continue our storm coverage here for the days and weeks and months ahead. You know, it's kind of trite to say hang in there. There will be better days, but there will be better days.

0: on the Schoolhouse Road, for I was trying to get as far t'other way as possible. Davy Crockett, 1834.
1: Davy doesn't stop running, and is soon on another cattle drive to the eastern seaboard. For the next 2 years, he has more adventures than most people have in a lifetime. Davy returns home just shy of his 15th birthday. Here's Crockett historians Gary Foreman and Paul Hutton.
2: David has well reached the age of puberty, and his growth is enormous. He has grown several inches. He's changed his features, and he is now a young man. He's no longer the little boy that ran away from home.
3: When Davy got back to the tavern, it was nighttime, and the evening meal was being served to the herders and teamsters. He moved unannounced into the tavern and sat down amidst the other men.
2: So he got inside the tavern, sat amongst the other travelers at the same table with the family. Finally, one of his sisters looked at him, recognized his features, and discovered she had just found her long-lost brother, David.
1: For dear life is a constant struggle, and the family farm bankrupts the Crocketts. In order to pay his debts, Davy's father is forced to make a difficult decision. Here's criminology professor Arnett Gaston and Stephen Harden.
4: Davy Crockett becomes what is known as a bound boy. It's really a form of indentured service to pay off a debt. It was slightly above being a slave. This had a significant impact on Crockett.
5: We shouldn't, as modern people, judge John Crockett too harshly. The role of children in the early 19th century was vastly different than it is now.
6: And you've been listening to the story of Davy Crockett. And what a story indeed. Born in 1786, his Tennessee frontiersman father, one of nine kids, and his father fought in the Revolutionary War. And as was so well said there, you can't judge people out of their times. Don't judge the father too harshly. The role of children was different in the 18th century than it is today. When we come back, more of the story of Davy Crockett here on Our American Stories. 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
11: 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The very latest on the city's response to storm damage and resources to help. Also, we're joined by Mile of Music officials and the YMCA of the Fox Cities. That's Tuesday.

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0: And we continue with our American stories and with the story of Davy Crockett. We last left off with Crockett and the Tennessee militia battling against the British-backed Red Stick Creek Warriors in the War of 1812. Let's pick up where we last left off. Here again is Roger McGrath.
17: The War of 1812 is over in March of 1815 after a treaty is signed recognizing a military stalemate. Crockett returns to his family and home in the backwoods of Tennessee, but his bliss is short-lived.
18: No sooner had he returned home than Polly died. She had been fine after the birth of their third child, Margaret, but she soon took ill and passed on rapidly. Davy was devastated.
17: Crockett forges on as a widower, and a year later marries Elizabeth Patton, a widow with two small children of her own. She lost her husband in the Creek War. Crockett will father three children with her. He moves west again in 1817 to Lawrence County, Tennessee.
18: And at the same time, he began his political career. First as magistrate, later as colonel of the local militia regiment, thus the title Colonel Crockett. And soon he began to think about running for the state legislature.
17: Crockett's reputation as a frontiersman and soldier make him a standout candidate. He becomes the voice of laborers, tradesmen, pioneers, and farmers, those building America into the powerhouse it's becoming. His campaign style is simple, one that involves whiskey drinking and laughable storytelling.
19: It's hot as blazes out here. I bet you all are thirsty. We need to wet our whistle.
17: Yeah. Here's historian David Eisenbach.
20: I hope I get your vote.
21: You got my vote, sir.
20: Yes, sir. Good.
22: David Crockett was a politician. The frontiersman was part of his image-making campaign in order to get elected to a population that did not want to hear from the old-time politicians.
23: When Crockett's elected to the United States Congress, he arrives in Washington and still takes the floor of the House pretty much dressed in his buckskins.
17: In 1821, he's elected to the Tennessee General Assembly and reelected in 1823. He's elected in a landslide to the U.S. House of Representatives in 1826 and reelected in 1828.
24: David Crockett looms huge in the notion of what the American frontier was. He became a symbol of possibility, of hope, that the common man could actually rise to great heights. A man with 6 months' education ends up in the halls of Congress. It's a uniquely American story.
17: Andrew Jackson becomes president in 1829, and the year after he signs the Indian Removal Act, which Crockett, to Jackson's dismay, opposes. With Crockett running for re-election, Jackson backs his opponent, William Fitzgerald, who immediately begins running a smear campaign against Crockett's character. At a campaign stop in northwest Tennessee, Crockett confronts Fitzgerald.
24: When Crockett and Fitzgerald arrived for one of their co-stump speeches, Crockett stood up and strode toward the stage and said, you know, if you continue with these casting aspersions, I'm going to give you a country caning. Fitzgerald leveled his pistol at Crockett's chest and said, take one more step and it'll be your last. The event with William Fitzgerald and the pistol was devastating to Crockett. He had run part of his campaign on his courage, and here he was publicly slinking away in front of someone. It was kind of an assault to his manhood.
17: After a brutal campaign, Crockett loses a stunning upset. in his re-election bid in 1830.
24: When Crockett lost his bid for Congress, he sort of slunk home with his tail between his legs. He was now broke, arriving to find out that his wife had also left him and he was living alone. It was a very low, low point in his life.
17: That is until a play opens on April 25th, 1831, in New York City.
24: One of the things that revitalized Crockett and his career was the creation of this play called The Lion of the West. At the beginning, Crockett was sort of offended by this. He felt like he was being made fun of, but as it turned out, the play actually made him an international celebrity.
17: When Crockett loses his election bid for a fourth term in 1834, he starts thinking about moving to the Mexican-held territory of Texas. Pioneers looking for cheap land stream across modern-day Alabama, Mississippi, and Arkansas into a new frontier full of opportunity. By 1836, 30,000 Americans have moved to Texas. Davy Crockett is one of them. By the time the 49-year-old Crockett reaches Memphis, some 30 like-minded friends have joined him. The night before they cross the Mississippi, a celebration is held in his honor. Bar hopping finally takes the revelers to Neil McCool's. They hoist a whiskey-filled Crockett up on a counter. He stands up, surveys the crowd, and says,
1: "You may all go to hell. I'm going to Texas."
17: Here's historian Donald Frazier.
2: The Texians were essentially the Anglo settlers in Mexican Texas. These guys were coming to Texas in order to make Texas into a new America.
17: Like the United States, Mexico is a new country. It has recently won independence from Spain. One of the heroes of Mexico's war against Spain is General Santa Anna. He is now elected the Mexican president. Bit by bit, the ruthless Santa Anna, who promotes himself as the Napoleon of the West, seizes more power. He raises taxes, takes away freedoms. Now the angry Texians are calling for revolution. They want independence from Mexico. In response, Santa Anna sends 500 troops to confiscate weapons from the Americans. When the Texians refuse to surrender their guns, Santa Anna makes plans to retaliate. What began as a fresh start in Texas is now a call to arms. Commander of the Texian Army, General Sam Houston, dispatches Crockett and his companions to a garrison where the Texian soldiers recently expelled Mexican troops, seizing control of the former Spanish mission, now a military fortress called the Alamo, located in San Antonio. They arrive at the Alamo on February 8, 1836.
3: And you've been listening to Roger McGrath tell the story of Davy Crockett.
0: We're lucky to have him. We're honored to have him. What a professor he was for so many years out on the West Coast. Any students lucky enough to have studied under him, and Greg Hengler did, well, they'll be happy to hear his voice on our national show telling stories about this country. Cal State, Northridge, UCLA, Pepperdine. That's where Dr. Roger McGrath taught. And again, we've all had those teachers who brought history to life. And they're a blessing. And we need more of them now than ever here in this great country.
4: Davy Crockett, king of the wild frontier.
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0: Davy Crockett.
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1: And we continue with Our American Stories and the story of Davy Crockett. Let's pick up where we last left off with the arrival of Davy Crockett and his fellow soldiers at the Alamo on February 8th, 1836.
0: business?
15: We're volunteers from the United States, here to fight for the Republic of Texas.
0: Open the gates up.
16: Glenn Travis, who is in command of the Texas Regulars, gets word of an advancing Mexican army. Here's Crockett from his autobiography.
17: Take note. When this war is won and Texas has achieved her independence, these people are going to need a strong leader. And I intend to give them what they need.
16: On February 22nd, the San Antonians celebrate George Washington's birthday, dancing and eating tamales and enchiladas. What Crockett and those stationed inside the walls of the Alamo, including numerous women and children, don't know is that an enraged Santa Anna and his army of nearly 2,000 soldiers will arrive the following day and surround the Alamo.
18: If you're going to teach these Texans a lesson, you need to teach them that lesson at the Alamo. So the first thing he does is try to scare them. Raises a black flag of no quarter.
16: The black flag means?
18: None of you will be spared. And he sets his guns up in strategic position to begin bombarding the Alamo.
16: Several different times during the siege, the sharp shooting of Crockett and his Tennesseans are instrumental in driving back the Mexicans. Crockett is living up to his reputation.
19: What people need to understand about the Battle of the Alamo is that it is a siege. And this battle lasted 13 days.
16: After one of the battles, William Travis writes,
20: "The Honorable David Crockett was seen at all points animating the men to do their duty." Colonel William Travis, 1836.
16: March 5th, 1836. Starving, sleep-deprived, and outnumbered more than 10 to 1, Davy Crockett and some 190 Texians refuse to surrender and prepare to fight to the death. Here's the author of Lone Survivor, retired U.S. Navy SEAL, Marcus Luttrell.
21: Man, there's a thing that happens when death's at the door. Most people don't know when the Reaper's going to show up, right? You just kind of, hopefully you die in peace or you die quickly. When you see the Reaper standing outside the door and you know he's coming in here for us, your world just kind of lends perspective in that moment. What was important, what's not important, who I wish I would have talked to. Man, it's a hell of a thing to go through that.
16: Doors. Musket! Musket! Santa Anna is relentless, accepting heavy losses to breach the fortress. On the morning of March 6th, he launches a massive assault. Oh my God!
18: So he was willing to send a political message both to the United States and to the people of Mexico, using the blood of his men as the ink for this missive.
16: According to Susanna Dickinson, who was there throughout the siege and is one of the non-combatants crowded into the Alamo's chapel, Crockett steps into the chapel and says a prayer before joining his Tennesseans defending the south wall. Crockett and all the Tennessee boys fire their rifles until out of ammunition and then use those rifles as clubs. Here's retired U.S. Army General David Petraeus.
22: Davy Crockett did what many American patriots have done, and that is decide to stay and fight for a cause in the face of an attacking enemy. And it speaks volumes about him and about his character.
16: After 90 minutes of furious fighting, it's over. The Mexican army takes the Alamo. All of the fort's defenders are killed.
23: As we passed through the enclosed ground in front of the church, I saw heaps of dead and dying. 182 Texans and 1,600 Mexicans were killed. I recognized Colonel Crockett lying dead and mutilated between the church and the two-story barrack building, and even remember seeing his peculiar cap lying by his side. Susanna Dickerson, Alamo Survivor, 1836.
24: There are approximately 25 different accounts of how Crockett died at the Alamo. There's no way to know because there are no credible witnesses to it. All I can tell you is Crockett became a Texas icon by dying here. He was actually only in Texas 2 months before he met his death at the Alamo.
2: From the smoking ruins of the Alamo, the nation will soon learn that Davy Crockett gave his life defending Texas and the American dream. General Sam Houston calls on Texans to avenge Crockett's death and remember the Alamo. Becomes their rallying cry. Hundreds of angry Texans are drawn to the cause of independence. In a little over a month, on April 21, 1836, Sam Houston and his troops defeat Mexican forces and capture Santa Ana, gaining their independence. 9 years later, Texas will become the 28th U.S. state. Davy Crockett may well have perished at the Alamo, but the Crockett of legend has just begun. The Crockett legend easily transfers from stage to motion pictures, where he is always featured as the hero and always in a coonskin cap. On the night of December 15, 1954, America's first ever television miniseries begins airing on Wednesday night at 7:30 p.m. 40 million people, almost one-fourth of all American television sets, glow with a black-and-white image of a young Texan named Fess Parker starring as Davy Crockett on ABC.
3: And now, Walt Disney. Characteristic of American folklore that most of our favorite legends and fables are based on the lives of real men, like Davy Crockett of Tennessee.
4: Born on a mountaintop in Tennessee.
2: And the show's theme song, The Ballad of Davy Crockett, becomes number one on the music charts for months.

0: like, yeah, maybe 10 or 12 a week. And the doctor went, like, and I went, what? And she's like, that's a lot. And I didn't think so, because I'd be out socializing 4 times a week and, you know, maybe 4 drinks. And that seemed normal in my world. And so from that point on, I never shared with my doctor again the truth about how much I drank. But there's always this thought, like, yeah, those alcoholics, or, you know, you're not going to be one of those way down the road, because I have control. And then if you ask me when I cross this invisible line, I cannot share with you when that was. And based on my experience as a coach, I don't think many people know. They just know that one day they can control it, and then the next day something happens that they've suffered a consequence from their excessive drinking, and when they start to control it, they can't anymore. And that's the dangerous thing about addiction. Somebody doesn't tell you, hey, the line is right before you. You just cross over it without knowing.
1: And you've been listening to Roseanne Forte share her story. And if you're nodding up and down, this may be yours or somebody you know. Certainly somebody you know, and maybe you. And it's so true. It's hard to know when you've crossed that invisible line. One day you can control it, and one day you can't. When we come back, more of Roseanne Forte's story here on Our American Stories. Lee Habib here again. 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
3: 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First Alert meteorologist David Ernst will have a much calmer forecast. Alex Thomas is in with sports, and we'll recap the Wisconsin Policy Forum's annual public school report.
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0: And we return to our American stories, and now it's time for another Rule of Law story, which is a part of our Rule of Law series, where we showcase what happens in the absence and the presence of the rule of law in our lives. Things like property rights that we just take for granted, courts, and an independent judiciary. judiciary. Separation of powers, which gives meaning to that independence of the judiciary. And contract rights, things that in other countries, well, good luck. And by the way, that rule of law extends to all of us, good and bad and in between. Here's our own Monty Montgomery with the story of a man who violated what would seem to be a clear-cut law and the long-winded case that he became wrapped up in as a result.
14: In 2012, Tyson Timms found himself on the receiving end of a decent amount of cash following the death of his father. He promptly bought a nice car. And a year later, drove out to sell some drugs to undercover cops. Here's Ilya Soman with the rest of the story.
15: So he was caught, and he was charged with a small-scale drug offense. He admitted that he did commit a crime, but when he drove to this transaction, he was driving his Land Rover SUV, which, according to estimates, was worth something like between $40,000 and $42,000. So the state of Indiana seized the Land Rover through asset forfeiture.
14: But what's asset forfeiture? And why did law enforcement decide to leave Tyson without his wheels over a drug offense?
15: Asset forfeiture is a practice whereby government can confiscate property that was used in a crime, such as a car or in some cases even something as major as a house. And often they can do it even if the owner of the property was never convicted of any crime, and indeed even if he or she was never charged with it. So you get examples like the police will stop someone's car, perhaps for a minor traffic violation, then they'll ask to search the car, and then they find some money in the car, say you're transporting cash, as some people do. The police might decide it seems likely that this money was acquired in a drug transaction or some kind of other illegal transaction, and they take the car potentially and the money as well. Similarly, if, for instance, you lent your car to a friend and then the friend was suspected of driving it to buy illegal drugs, then your car could be confiscated even though you may not even have known that your friend was going to use it for that purpose. And sometimes that can happen even if the friend himself never got charged with anything. And there are many, many examples like this. They vary somewhat by state, but the basic idea is that the government can seize property that they think might have been used in a crime. In many cases, in most states, they don't have to prove that it actually happened. They certainly don't have to prove it beyond a reasonable doubt. Indeed, the procedures in many states are such that once they seize your property for asset forfeiture, the ordinance in effect falls on you to prove that you're innocent or that the property wasn't used in a crime. And often the cost of getting the property back is actually more valuable than the property itself. So if they seize something that's worth $500 or $1,000 or even $2,000 or $3,000, as is often the case, in order to litigate the issue and get it back, even if you're successful, you may have to pay a lawyer more money than the property is worth. And it may take you many weeks or many months to even get a hearing about it, much less get the property back.
14: Now, at this point, you may be thinking, big deal. Guy buys expensive car. Guy drives the car to sell drugs to undercover cops. Guy gets punished. Who cares about his car? This seems just. But the issue here isn't the taking of the car. It's that there was no due process to take it. And law enforcement can sell assets seized via forfeiture and add it to their budgets. And if you want your stuff back, you have to take them to court using money you probably don't have. There's no accountability. There's no rule of law. So Tyson went to court.
15: And Tyson Timms, represented by the Institute for Justice, they argued that this seizure violated the excessive fines clause of the Eighth Amendment. The Eighth Amendment is best known for forbidding cruel and unusual punishment, but it also forbids excessive fines.
14: And thus began a game of pinball for Tyson Timms and the Institute for Justice between court systems.
15: So this case is unusual even by the standards of federal Supreme Court cases, that not only did it reach the federal Supreme Court, but it also there were also three separate Indiana State Supreme Court decisions. And there are not many Supreme Court. cases historically which are like that, that's extremely unusual. And the case raised two important issues that the Supreme Court had never previously resolved. One is whether the excessive fines clause even applies to state and local governments at all, as opposed to just the federal government. Over a long period of time, the Supreme Court has gradually decided that nearly every other part of the Bill of Rights, with a few exceptions, applies to state and local governments and not just the federal government, but they had never decided this with respect to the excessive fines clause. So when the case initially reached the state Supreme Court of Indiana, the state Supreme Court said, well, this doesn't apply to the states, or if it does, we, the Supreme Court of Indiana, can't say that it does. Only the federal Supreme Court can make that decision. The other big issue is, let's assume the excessive fines clause does apply to state governments. Do asset forfeitures qualify as excessive fines? Because maybe asset forfeitures just aren't fines at all. That's another thing that the state of Indiana argued in this case. So when the case got to the Supreme Court, the court actually showed a rare degree of unanimity. All nine justices, both liberal and conservative, concluded that the clause does in fact apply to state governments and local governments as well as the federal government. Everybody, I think, expected that outcome. It would have been very surprising if the court had said, no, this is the one part of the Bill of Rights that doesn't apply against the states. Secondly, they also ruled that at least some asset forfeitures can indeed be fines, excessive fines, and therefore, if they're big enough, they could be struck down as excessive. And they rejected the argument that forfeitures just aren't fines at all, because the state did argue that this is just an attempt to seize property you use for illegal purposes. It's not really a punishment of the person who committed the offense, or maybe even in many cases didn't commit any offense. And I think the court ruled correctly that fines and forfeitures are sufficiently similar that many, if not all, asset forfeitures can in fact qualify as fines. But the court left open the issue of what is it exactly that makes an asset forfeiture excessive. And this issue has ended up in the lower courts with the result that even the specific case of Tyson Timbs actually made it back to the Indiana Supreme Court two more times. One time where the Indiana Supreme Court set up a test for how they think the excessiveness of the fine should be determined. And then a second case where, even though the test that they set up, I think it was clear that Tyson Timbs should win under that test because, among other things, the value of the Land Rover is about four times the maximum fine that you could get for a criminal conviction in Indiana for the type of illegal drug transaction that he attempted. But nonetheless, the state of Indiana, much like Inspector Javert in Les Miserables, they continued their single-minded pursuit of the Land Rover. They didn't want to give it up, so they continued to litigate the case. So it went back to the state Supreme Court yet again. This is the third time the case went to the Indiana State Supreme Court. And in that instance, the Indiana State Supreme Court finally ruled that Tyson Timbs could, in fact, get his Land Rover back. So after a legal battle that lasted some 7 years, Tyson Timbs did, in fact, recover the Land Rover and is now happily driving it. Now, most cases don't go through that long a process or are that costly. I don't know how much money IJ spent litigating this case, but it is probably in the several hundreds of thousands of dollars or even more. So obviously it was more than the value of the Land Rover, even though the Land Rover is a fairly expensive and valuable vehicle. As I said before, it's worth about $40,000. That said, the typical asset forfeiture probably involves amounts in the range of property worth $500 or $1,000. And even the lawyer's fees for a more conventional case will easily exceed that. That's actually a more general problem we have in this country, that legal services for small-scale losses of this kind very often outstrip what you can gain from getting back what you lost. In the Timbs case, it's pretty obvious that Tyson Timbs could not have won this case without getting excellent pro bono representation from the Institute for Justice, which represented him for free from start to finish. And they, of course, weren't solely interested in the particular vehicle at stake in this case. They wanted to set a general precedent.
0: And a great job on the production by Monty Montgomery, and a special thanks to Ilya Soman for telling us this story. He's a law professor at George Mason University. Check out his book, Freedom Move, Foot Voting, Migration, and Political Freedom. And you can find that at Amazon.com. Tyson Timbs' case, another installment in our great Rule of Law series here on Our American Story.
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26: From ABC News, I'm Michelle Franzen. On Capitol Hill, a farewell for the late Senator Lindsey Graham, a ceremony held earlier in the rotunda. Lawmakers from across the aisle now paying tribute to the South Carolina statesman who served his country for decades in Congress and in the military. This afternoon, a funeral service will be held at National Cathedral. JBC's Jay O'Brien is there.
27: Graham will be eulogized here at the National Cathedral by his close friend, President Donald Trump, who has said that the South Carolina Republican was like family to him. Graham died suddenly just about 2 weeks ago due to heart complications. He had just returned from a trip to Ukraine where he met with Ukrainian President Volodymyr Zelensky. Zelensky will be here in attendance for Graham's funeral today in honor, he says, for Graham's steadfast support for his country and its defense against Russia.
26: Israel's Prime Minister Benjamin Netanyahu also will...
0: All right, we're going to break away from ABC News. Live coverage here of a press conference with an officials in Manassas.
26: Earthquake today centered off the coast of southern Japan.
28: Navy. Difficult day. Our hearts are with everyone who has been affected. We are especially grateful that so many neighbors immediately stepped up to check on one another. And we want to thank the first responders, public works crews, utility workers, medical personnel, and volunteers who have been working tirelessly since the storm began. Today, our focus is simple: protecting lives, restoring essential services, and helping our community begin the road to recovery. We know people want answers, and we know they want help. We will provide the most accurate information we have, explain what is happening, and share how everyone can support these efforts safely. This is an incredibly difficult day for our community, but it is also a reminder of what we do best. We come together. We care for our neighbors, and we will get through this together. Now is Austin Hammond from the City of Nashville.
3: Thank you to everyone who has shown strength, compassion, and patience during this incredibly difficult time. To everyone who has been impacted, we see you, we hear you, and we are here with you. We know that for many families, this has affected your home, your memories, and your sense of security. Please know that your city, the county, and our emergency responders are working side by side to help our community recover as quickly and as safely as possible. Recovery won't happen overnight, but you will not go through this alone. This community has always been at its best when neighbors help neighbors, and I have no doubt that that spirit will carry us through the days ahead.
4: Nina Dan Steiner,
3: there are going to be many days.
4: Appleton Mayor,
5: your program a little early this.
3: It's important that we do it together. If you're in need of shelter today, it is available at Christ the Rock Community Church, which will be open during the day and overnight. Elks Lodge until 10 p.m., Nina YMCA until 9 p.m., Cavalry Church Charging Station. Cellcom is also deploying Cell Booster and Charging Station at the Fox City's former UWO and the Shopko Plaza. The Nina Library is offering free lunches from 11:30 to 12:30 for adults and kids today and tomorrow. Next, I will have come up Council President for the City of Nina.
6: Thank you, Mary Ann. We appreciate it. Nina did not experience as significant of damage as our very close communities of Menasha and Fox Crossing, but I just want to say that our hearts and our time and our resources go out to those communities and will continue to do so. Anything they need, we're happy to provide. Nina did, however, experience our share of damage. Our teams are clearing streets as quickly as possible. Some of the streets remain impassable because of downed power lines, so Ree Energies is working diligently on that. I would just ask for everyone to have just a bit of patience and grace as we go through and try to address as many concerns as possible. But I will emphasize that it will take time. There's just been a lot that has gone on throughout the community. I also want to emphasize that the water in Nina is safe for drinking. So I know there were some questions in regards to whether or not there was a boil notice. There's not a boil notice. You are safe to have those. And I also just want to thank the community. I really appreciate how much people have reached out. It supports everything that we all know well about the Fox Valley and the greater community abroad. Thank you so much, and we really appreciate that.
7: Next will be Menasha Police Chief Matt Albrecht.
8: Good morning. One of the most frequent questions we get is access. How do people get back to their homes to assess the damage and begin the recovery? We understand that instinct, but we want to ensure that this process is done safely and in as orderly fashion as possible. However, for the next several days, there will continue to be a curfew from 10 p.m. to 5 a.m. This curfew will be established for the City of Menasha, along with the east side of the Village of Fox Crossing. So if you reside in the Village of Fox Crossing, east of the Fox River, that curfew will be in effect for your residents as well. This curfew is in place so that the emergency responders and the public works crews can complete their work safely, effectively, and without hindrance from people who are living in the area. There's a lot of dangers out there yet. Downed trees intertwined with power lines, and the conditions are just not safe for citizens to be in the streets after dark. Unless you are entering the area because of a true life and death emergency, please try and stay out of these restricted zones. The Wisconsin State Patrol, if you're helping us with traffic control and direction, please abide by their requests. We are doing our best to open streets in the fastest way possible. But we do still need to keep them closed, or some closed, for the safety of everyone. We appreciate your patience and cooperation by respecting the curfew and the direction of all the traffic officers we have on scene, and giving the first responders the space they need. You will be helping us restore the area more quickly and efficiently. We just request that everyone has patience and cooperate with us as we have this difficult process.
9: All right, next up will be Melanie Krause with Menasha Utilities.
10: Hi, I'm Melanie Krause with Menasha Utilities. We serve the city of Menasha. We ask for your patience while we get the power restored in our community. It may take some significant days in order to do that. We have called in mutual aid, and we have crews from over 11 different communities that are assisting us in those efforts. Our high priority is to do this restoration safely. We have transmission lines as well as distribution lines down in our community. We currently have a large presence in the Broad Street, First Street, and Second Street area between the Racine Street and Jefferson Park. This area is a priority because we have a need to get our primary line restored in order to feed our city. There is a police presence there to try to keep the community out and to keep everybody safe. While we do that, we have to get those power lines cut down and the poles removed. Thank you.
9: All right, next we have Christine Hutter with the Menasha Health Department.
11: Hello, I'm here to address the boil water advisories that did go out yesterday. So there is an advisory in effect for those that are served by the Fox Crossing Utilities, and this is due to a drop in the water pressure in the system. Water is still okay to use for bathing or showering and doing laundry if you're able to do that. But for drinking water and washing dishes, it is advised to pre-boil your water for at least 1 minute before use. Again, if you are able to do so. If you are not, please utilize bottled water. Bottled water can be accessed at the Piggly Wiggly store in Menasha off Midway Road, or will be available at the Winnebago Fox Cities campus, also in Menasha off Midway Road.
9: Right. Next, we have Menasha School District Superintendent Dan Slowey.
12: Hi. Before I provide an update to our schools, I want to acknowledge the devastating impact this tornado has had on our Menasha community in the surrounding Fox Valley. Many families have experienced significant damage to their homes and property. Our thoughts go out to everyone affected in our community. As we begin this difficult recovery process. We are deeply grateful to all people behind us that have supported our community. Our district teams, the safety of our students and families and staff and community members remains our highest priority. Our district teams are assessing all of our facilities, structural damage, and other safety concerns we may have. Well, we know Hegan Elementary School and Calder Stadium assumed and sustained a significant damage. We are carefully inspecting all of our buildings and all of our facilities for the safety and our students and community members. All district schools and facilities are closed at this time to our community as we assess that damage to make sure it is safe for everyone to return. Keeping these sites clear is essential for our safety and the public and earns as we can conduct those inspections. We do not at this time have a timeline for reopening our facilities as we look at the repairs that we may need to happen. We also recognize that the disaster has affected our families in many different ways. In the coming days, we will contact each district family to learn more about their immediate needs and any support they may require before the start of the school year. At this time, we are still evaluating that damage and the effect that it has to the school district and its operations. At this point, we will be communicating on a regular basis on our social media page, so please look there for further information. Thank you to everyone involved.
9: Now we have Gordon Hintz with the County Executive for Winnebago County.
1: Good morning. I just want to remind everyone that the tornado hit roughly 24 hours ago. And the response, you can see just by the diversity you have up here, impacts a number of different agencies, groups, communities. Immediately after the tornado hit,

0: meeting, and we're really still in the assessment phase of things. At the same time, we know that people are going without, power, uncertainty about childcare, housing, and we've had first responders on the ground since the beginning, going door to door to check on folks. We probably were lucky with the timing and that many people may have been at work. We just ask that people be patient, that they try to plan for things, not just the people that were impacted, but folks that, in the area that might want to help out. We're asking folks to stay out of the area. We're asking no gawking, no filming, no curiosity. But the first responders and local law enforcement do their job. The sooner that we're able to clear the area, the sooner we're able to get power restored, the sooner we're going to be able to get things on track. We don't have the answers to everything, but we're going to do our best to try to work and coordinate. I know there's been a lot of questions from people about how they can help. Volunteer effort is going to be coordinated through Volunteer Fox Cities. They will have a staging location at the Winnebago Fox Cities campus just down the street from around the corner where I am on Midway Road. We will be sharing a link where people can either sign up online on their page or through one of our pages marketing it or on site at the Fox Cities campus. We've also had a number of people that have wanted to donate items. We're going to ask you to just hold off a little bit until we can coordinate that. We have some people that are awfully generous and responsive to one of our staging sites at Christ the Rock Church, but we weren't quite ready for it. They got a little overwhelmed, so we're trying to get that ready so that we can help people with the water and other goods they might have if they were displaced from their homes. We also want to make sure there will also be a site once it's set up for people that want to give monetary donations to help support the families and those that are impacted in need as well. And we will post that information as soon as it's ready to go. I also just wanted to share that we've been in touch with Governor Evers' office requesting a state emergency declaration, and it's our hope that should be announced hopefully any time now, and then we'll be requesting support from the National Guard to focus specifically on the cleanup efforts, which are going to be considerable. We'll need manpower, vehicles, and cleanup. The security of the community, the road closures, those things, we've got that taken care of from a local law enforcement standpoint. But this is going to be a long challenge for the community. Ask everybody to stick together, and that includes being patient with each other. That includes helping each other. We heard from everybody today that we're going to do everything possible to communicate the information that we get it. We're going to work to get power restored as soon as possible, and we're going to do our best to communicate as clearly, as effectively as we can. And with that, we're going to do our best to answer the questions that we can right now with the best person behind me, whoever that is, that can answer that.
1: All right, so we'll start one at a time with questions, please. I'm just going to start left and work my way right. Right here, please.
2: Hi, good morning. My name is Monica Lemon. I'm reporting with the City of Central in Milwaukee. What are you all at this point attributing to no serious injuries or no deaths from the tornado from severe storms?
3: I guess that would all be an assumption, but I think what helped us was it was during the week. Everybody was at work. It was the middle of the day. Most people were not at home. And at their place of employment. That's the only thing we can really attribute that to the low number of injuries and no fatalities that we've discovered yet.
2: Do you have a number of people who've been injured?
3: We do not have a tabulated number of that yet.
2: Do you suspect that people have hurt?
3: Yes, we do know there were some injuries. We just don't have a specific number. People were treated at local hospitals and by our local ambulance services, but we don't have a call for that yet.
1: Next question.
4: When it comes to assessment of the damage and number of homes that may have been damaged, do you have any estimate in terms of that number, cost estimate, how many homes, things like that?
5: Currently, we do not have an estimate on that. That is something the Winnebago County is working with the drones and the state.

0: Department to get that information, and also the police departments are working on getting that information. In the purple shirt, I saw, was there a question?
1: With the tall green arrows, they've been cut off the entire area, so, you know, trees and power lines, stuff like that are not an issue.
0: I'm going to pass that question to Melanie with Menasha Utilities for Wind Energies. Are you asking about a specific community or a specific
1: Palisades
0: area? Sorry?
1: The Palisades area.
0: Is that you?
2: I think that, yes.
0: Okay, so we're going to go to Matt Cullen with Wind Energies for that one.
3: So just as a quick overview, as Melanie mentioned, the city of Menasha has its own municipal electric utility, so those are not customers that are served by Wind Energies. However, Wind Energies does serve a number of the communities in and around Menasha, here in the Fox Valley, including Appleton and other areas surrounding that, Nina as well. So our crews are continuing to work nonstop to restore power to all of the customers who have been affected by these very destructive storms and that tornado that moved through. Currently, we've been able to restore power to more than 80,000 customers who have been affected across the state, not only here in the Fox Valley, but in other portions of Wisconsin as well. And we are continuing to work as quickly and as safely as we can to restore power to all of our customers. We do expect that 90% of customers who were affected by those storms yesterday will have power restored by the end of tonight. However, here in the Fox Valley, where we've seen the extensive damage, the severe damage from those storms, we do expect that we'll have crews that will be working on Wednesday to continue to make those repairs. We're still working on determining a final restoration time for all the customers here in the Fox Valley that have been affected.
1: It's really more towards if you have trees that are in lines. I mean, obviously there's no power. Is it safe to work on clearing out the trees? I mean, assuming power is cut off to that area.
3: That is something that you should never assume. Never assume that power has been shut off to an area. If you see something that's touching a power line, touching a piece of electric equipment, always assume that is energized. There may still be electricity that's flowing through that. So the best step to take is to contact Wind Energies or a local law enforcement agency. Let our trained professionals come out to the area. They're highly specialized in dealing with those sorts of hazards, being able to remove trees from equipment, from power lines that have been damaged. So please contact us first. Let our trained professionals be able to perform that work and make the area safe. And then we can start that process of making repairs and restoring power to any customers who have been affected.
4: I think it's important just to reiterate on that, that Wind Energies does not serve the Menasha community, and that 90% number within the next 24 hours is not Menasha. It could be several days until power is restored in Menasha, given the level of impact here. So that's a key distinction to make regarding expectations.
0: Next question, right here, yes, sir?
5: Yeah, Anderson Lehman, WBAY. You mentioned no specific serious injuries or deaths. Any word on any missing people at this time, or is everyone accounted for in the network?
0: As Chief, would you like to answer?
6: We have no reports of any missing people. I think we were very fortunate this storm at the lower numbers of injuries and no fatalities at this point. So I don't think that is one of the first wins. But yeah, we have no reports of missing people.
0: I'll get back to you, sir. Yes, next question. Right here. Yes, ma'am. All right.
7: Hi, my name is Stephanie Fork. I am with Channel 6 in Milwaukee. First of all, I know this impacts all of you too, so I'm really sorry that this has happened to you. I know all of you are also touched by this. I wanted to ask, it's probably too hard to say, but I thought I'd ask, is there any specific information on where was hit hardest that we want, this time, what areas, just in terms of damage so far?
0: To answer that question, we're going to refer you to our social media pages for the Winnebago County Emergency Management or City of Menasha Police Department or Fox Crossing or Nina. That's something that is ongoing, and that is going to hopefully be answered by this afternoon, but that is an ongoing, we're trying to determine.
7: Yeah. Thank you.
0: Any other questions?
8: Yes, sir. I'm looking for clarification on the boiling water order and the quality of water in the communities.
0: Yeah. 1500 will, with the Menasha Health Department, will speak to that.
8: Are the water plants damaged at all? What's causing the water to have to be boiled this time?
9: Water plants in Menasha and Fox Crossing were damaged during the storm. And so we are receiving water through the city of Mena. So due to the damage, there was a loss of pressure in the system on the Fox Crossing Utilities portion, and that is what is triggering the boil water advisory.
0: All right, coming back over here.
2: I have a question. At this point, can you explain any challenges with gas leaks and if that's a problem right now? Mm-hmm.
0: Yeah. Matt Cullen with We Energy will address that one.
3: So due to the extensive damage that was caused by the tornado yesterday, we have had crews to be able to make areas safe that have temporarily stopped the flow of natural gas in the city of Menasha. There's approximately 154 of our customers who have had natural gas service temporarily turned off. However, our crews are out, they're inspecting our system, and we do expect that they'll begin to restore natural gas service to our customers today. We also expect that those efforts will continue on Wednesday, but we do have crews that are out, they're surveying the system, making sure that where it is safe to do so, and where customers can receive natural gas service, that they're able to do that. There are going to be some customers who simply don't have the equipment because it was damaged too heavily by the tornado and by the storms, so they won't be able to receive natural gas service, but for those customers who can, we will have crews that are going around inspecting and making sure it's safe to do so, and if that's the case, they'll begin restoring natural gas.
2: So are there any active gas leaks happening right now?
3: No, none that I'm aware of, and we did stop the flow of natural gas temporarily to those affected areas for that safety reason, but again, crews are out right now making sure that areas are safe and where they are, then they can start that process of restoring natural gas.
2: Before that process started, was there any indication how long it was an issue?
3: I am not aware what the specific timing was as far as, you know, when maybe those issues were first reported to us. I do know, like I said, that they were just able to, or they have been able to, rather stop the flow of natural gas. So there's nothing active at this point.
0: I'm going to go. The next question right here.
10: Emma Johnson with Appleton Post Press. A quick clarifier. You said that the Energies is the primary supplier. Is there the name who's the primary supplier?
0: There's two different utility services. There's
4: the Energies earlier.
0: And Melanie Krause is with the National Utilities.
10: And to follow up on a separate question, with the different roadblocks that are in Tulsa, there's a lot of family members that are trying to get supplies or trying to find meeting points. Is there an area that would be designated, or is there a different exit that is in place for family members to potentially meet, or vehicles that are rerouted to that is the best place for vehicles to go to?
0: Yeah, Police Chief Matt Albert will answer that one.
6: So if people are looking for a reunification point, that would be Christ the Rock Church. We want people to go there and get there and meet. We have transport and destination on the Chapel Plaza to Christ the Rock Church. So that's what we want people to get to and reunify their families. Just due to the amount of damage and the restricted access on the streets because of the downed wires and downed trees, we aren't recommending any meeting points past the road closures, but it's just not safe at this point.
10: And how are you directly communicating with families that, or people in the community that aren't able to receive cell service? As I've observed that a lot of people are having a hard time getting coverage, or if you're directly communicating on social media for your media releases?
6: So our main point is for the release of these social media. We have reached out to some of the cell partners in the area, and they are bringing in cell boosters. CellCom is working on sending them out, and Verizon is bringing some too. We're hopeful that some of that restoration effort will make communications easier for our citizens.
0: Next question.
11: Hi, Stephanie at Channel 5. My question is, you said you were hopeful about a state emergency being declared. About what would the response time be if and when that is declared from the National Guard?
0: We will have County Executive Gordon Keith answer that question.
4: Yeah, they go hand in hand. We've been in touch. Another governor's been in Africa. But we've been working with his staff. We're hopeful for an announcement this morning. We're working on a National Guard request that would come second after that. So, but we've been actively in touch, and hopefully we'll have some more information on that coming.
0: Next question. Back this way, and we're working our way back around this way, to my right.
12: So I know my experience yesterday when I was out there with bumper-to-bumper traffic up in Appleton and traveling all around the area of the Fox Valley, which makes it a little difficult for a lot of people to get through, including emergency services. What kind of restrictions are being put in place for travel for people who are looking to get anywhere in Menasha or Nina or Appleton or anything like that?
0: All right. Chief Albrecht will speak to the curfew.
6: So I'll say traffic yesterday was unique, not only because of the damage in Menasha, but because of the damage on Highway 441. There was a point in time yesterday that both directions of Highway 441 needed to be closed to clear debris and vehicles that were stranded. That exacerbated the traffic problems. This morning, even late yesterday, traffic was opened back up on 441, and we are currently actively monitoring the traffic conditions off of the highway and trying to mitigate that and develop the best traffic plan we can. The difficult part is that there's so much destruction in Menasha that we don't have a clear through route to get through Menasha at this point, especially for larger vehicles. There's so many low-hanging wires and low-hanging branches. It's just not safe to send vehicles down those roads yet. So we're relying on our partners with Public Works and electric utilities, letting them work as fast as they can, and once they tell us, and once we see that it's safe to open these roads back up, we're going to do that as soon as we can, but that's where we'll go as fast as we can get the roads cleared. That's why we're asking people to just please be patient and stay away, so that people who are trying to get into the area aren't hindering restoration.
12: Yeah, what kind of impact does that have on, you know, emergency services trying to get to 911 calls for power outages down power lines?
6: So, I'm not aware of any 911 outages that happened yesterday. We were aware of the cell connectivity issues, but to our knowledge at this point, as long as you have cell coverage, you should be able to reach 911 without issue.
0: All right, I saw a hand right here, gentleman in the hat.
13: This question is for Menasha Utilities. I know you guys are working hard to restore the power lines and power. As you complete that process, obviously there's homes that have disconnection from the power line, from the running from their home to the power source. What are you instructing people to do in regards to that? And is there a process set in place on, you know, you reaching out to folks? Because right now this sounds like a lot of the communication is mostly via the internet, but as some folks have already pointed out, many people don't have access to the internet or access to power. So that's going to limit our ability to find out that information. Is this the type of number we can call to get identification on what we're going to get?
0: Yes, Melanie Krause with Menasha Utilities will address that.
13: Thank you.
11: As we get power restored to the various areas, we'll get that communication out. And then we would love to have those customers contact us if they haven't had it restored because they might have damage to their own property. So we do ask for them to take that assessment too because they may have to have a contractor come out and do some work on their house to reestablish that service. But then we would look to start calling on customers and verifying if there is a need for any additional work in their area, trying to troubleshoot if there are still some issues at customers' homes.
0: Right here, Kyle.
14: I'm going to follow up with the water. Just wondering if there's a timeline for when the boiling order could be lifted or when the water plant could be back up and running at normal capacity.
0: Okay.
14: I can actually take that if you'd like to.
0: Thanks. Boss Johnson, do you have
15: a hello, I'm Jeff Sturgill, the village manager for Fox Crossing. Yes, the boiling water, that alert came from us. We did suffer severe damage during the storm. We have a couple of wells on the east side. We lost both of those wells. The back of power generators were taken out as well. So that caused, we generate about half of our water through our wells, and we purchased the other half of our water through the Menasha Utilities. And so they suffered damage as well. So that caused our pressure to drop, and unfortunately that triggered the boiled water. Last night we were able to get a emergency generator from Fond du Lac. Brought it up. We did get well 7 back up and it's operating as of last night. We also, through the generous partnership with Menasha and Mima, we were able to get water again supplying and charging our system. So we are getting water into the system and through both our wells and through the water, the purchased water. So right now we're chlorinating our well. That takes a little bit of time. Then we have to run a series of tests. Then we have to run another series of tests. And once the two tests clear, then we're able to pass, and it's a safe system. So we believe it'll probably be the end of the week before we fully get the east side system back up online and safe. Again, if you can get water, the water pressure is low right now. So you can still bathe, you can take a shower, you can do whatever. We ask everybody to conserve the water. But for the boiling, if you're going to, for any potable water and dishes and so forth, please boil the water. That would be our, it's the order. So that's kind of where we're at. Hopefully by the end of the week, if everything goes well, we're chlorinating, we're already in that process, we're charging the system, we got the electric back up. Once the full electric comes up, because we're on standby generator, backup generators now, of course, when we get the full power, that will really help us. Some good news is on the west side, because we're split by Little Lake Butamore, our west side system suffered damage as well. However, that has all now been, we're pretty much good. As long as we can get the power fully back on, because we have power out on our west side as well. Once that gets back on, we will be in really good shape. Our west side is strong. It's the east side that really took
8: what areas should be boiling water in?
15: So, yeah, that would be the east side of Fox Crossing. We do service some areas of the city of Menasha. We're going to get a map out to you guys posted here pretty soon. If you've seen the grid system that was set up by the fire departments, we're putting a map together that shows by grid the areas that are impacted by the boiling water. If you're in the city of Menasha and you buy from Menasha Utilities, you're going to be okay. If you're in Fox Crossing on the east side, or if you're in the city of Menasha and you are our customer, that's the one that the boil is in order reason for. Thank you.
0: Any other questions on this side? All right, we'll be working our way back onto this side now.
4: We've got one in the deep back. It's been waiting for a while.
0: There we go. Back there.
16: Yeah, I just have a question. If you have any recommendations for citizens who fall within the path of destruction that are headed down the crossroads, my home is one of them that we really brought from the area that was just decimated. We had people flying down to that base, the doorways of our neighbors' homes, some of their tripods to go, and their asset doors, our people who had to be interviewed. We just had a lot of people coming up to us, filming us, and having a hard time keeping people away while they're just trying to survive and get what we can out of their home.
0: Yes, Police Chief Matt Auburn will answer that one.
6: So I'm going to say this to the whole community. We just ask that you be respectful of everyone. There's a majority of the city of Menasha, residents of Fox Crossing, residents of the city of Appleton, residents of the city of Mena, that are probably going through one of the most difficult times they've ever seen in their lives. For the people who are out there looking for their media spotlight, for their 10 minutes of fame on social media, please be respectful. Please allow the cleanup efforts to take place, and this is one of the reasons why we have the traffic restrictions in place. We're trying to keep the people out who are not here to help us. We want the people in the communities to be able to do their work, and we want people to respect other people. If there become issues and people do not abide by your requests to stop filming or basically leave you alone, please call us. We have officers on scene and in the city 24 hours a day, that we have plenty of staff. Please call us if you need to help try and mitigate and alleviate these situations.
0: Alright, back to the front right here.
17: We saw there was mental wellness checks in the community earlier today.
2: they've gotten to everyone? Is there any indication that people could be trapped in their homes because of the storm damage?
6: So yesterday, there were numerous efforts by the fire departments, along with law enforcement, going door to door. The fire department and our personnel did complete primary check and a secondary check of the areas damaged. So right now, we're unaware of anybody that needs help. We did receive calls of people that needed help getting out or looking for assistance. We did respond to those. We are responding to the areas that we can, either by vehicle or foot, to help those that call us. So if you do need help or are stuck or need assistance or guidance or information, please call us and we'll be more than willing to help.
2: Additionally, are you guys doing anything right now to combat looting or looters?
6: Right now, we have had no direct reports of looting. We are just making sure we have adequate staffing to address that if that happens. We're hoping that our traffic plan and our restricted access to the heavily damaged areas will help prevent that. And we will take that as it comes.
0: All right, for closing up, we just would like to say that there is no transport today from Shopko Shopping Center, the old Shopko Shopping Center, to Christ the Rock Church, and that right now there are currently in-place cell boosters at the Winnebago Fox Cities campus and at the Shopko, old Shopko Shopping Center, and that is going to be the conclusion of our press conference right now. We have not decided on a press conference this afternoon live or whether it'll be virtual or press releases. So please stay tuned to the social media and for your press releases for the next press conference. Thank you very much.
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21: At 11:40, we've got sunshine and 76 degrees. I'm Jonathan Krause. Just a recap here on what we just brought you over the last 35 minutes or so, a press conference with officials from the city of Menasha, Menasha Utilities, Fox Crossing, Nina Appleton, and WPS. The city of Menasha and the Winnebago County Emergency Management Department are setting up a volunteer and donation center for tornado damage relief today. The former UW Oshkosh Fox Cities campus will be the staging area for those looking to provide assistance, food, and water supplies. Portable restrooms and hand washing stations will also be set up at that site. Those coming to the volunteer and donation center are required to enter Menasha along Oneida Street, then turn on the Midway Road and enter the campus via the Barlow Planetarium driveway. The center should be up and running by noon today. You can find a map and additional information on our website, whby.com, and on our Facebook page. Menasha Mayor Austin Hammond is asking the public for patience in dealing with the devastation caused by yesterday's tornado. Hammond appreciates that not being able to drive in the city is a challenge.
22: I know it's probably been frustrating with the checkpoints at different areas throughout the city, but folks, that's for your safety, all of our safety, to make sure people that aren't supposed to be in and might be interested in coming in the midst of a significant weather event like this don't. make sure first responders are able to get through effectively, as well as first responders from neighboring communities that are here to help.
21: Hammond adds that the city is getting water service from the city of Neenah for the west side due to damage to the water plants in town. There is no timeline for lifting the ban on travel along Menasha streets. The Menasha Joint School District continues to assess damage following the tornado as well. All buildings are closed and all school activities are suspended until further notice. Officials say updates will be provided to families through the district's regular channels. Non-storm related news. Tonight is the first and only debate in the run-up to the August 11th primary election for Wisconsin governor. Reporter Bob Haig has a preview.
1: The five Democratic candidates will participate in a live one-hour primetime debate tonight at 7, hosted by WISN 12 from Marquette University. The debate is 2 weeks out from the primary as early in-person voting begins. This will be voters' only opportunity to see former Lieutenant Governor Mandela Barnes, former Department of Administration Secretary Joel Brennan, Milwaukee County Executive David Crowley, State Representative Francesca Hong, and State Senator Kel DeRoy's debate before a primary winner advances to face Congressman Tom Tiffany in November. Bob Haig, Wisconsin Radio Network.
21: By the way, tonight's debate will be televised on our TV partner, WBAY. News time is 11:43. 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
5: Thankfully, a much quieter weather day. Today, plenty of sun. Not as hot, less humid. A high of 79. Tonight, a full moon. Mild and calm, a low of 58. Tomorrow, Wednesday, mostly sunny. Very warm, a high of 84. Tiny shower chance in northern Wisconsin. From the WBY First Alert Weather Center, I'm meteorologist Steve Balon.
7: Thank you, Steve. We are seeing clear skies at the moment. 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
7: And a good morning to everyone. 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This is Focus Fox Valley. As you just heard, taking up the first half of the program today, an important press conference with officials in Winnebago County. Now, plans for today were to welcome in City of Appleton Mayor Jake Woodfer. He was in attendance at that press conference, and we're working to see if we are able to connect with him post-information We're also sharing as much as we can with all of you, utilizing our websites, our social media pages, and of course, our broadcasts here. This is Real Local Radio, and I'm so glad you are joining us here today. We'll do our best to keep you informed and share as much as we can this hour and into the next as well. 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Lodging information, storm summaries, and officials sharing what you need to know can all be found on our social media pages. Of course, WHBY's news team keeping you covered here as well. We'll take a quick pause to assess a possible guest situation, and we'll return with more of Focus Fox Valley, brought to you by Sturdivant & Associates.
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9: When it comes to helping pollinators to thrive in our own backyards and on our own properties, often it means a little bit of sacrifice. One of the hardest hurdles to overcome for those who dedicate themselves to growing pollinator plants and helping all pollinators thrive is to give up the use of pesticides and herbicides. For some gardeners and property owners, using herbicides to kill unwanted vegetation, as well as insecticides to ward off and kill unwanted insect pests, has become such a natural go-to solution that it's one of the toughest things to give up. Pesticides and insecticides do not distinguish between good plants and good insects and those we may not want around. Often we think pesticides and herbicides means killing everything, not just the things that we don't particularly want around. By killing vegetation, often we're killing off the very plants that many pollinators utilize to reproduce, form their chrysalises or cocoons, or even feed upon. Insecticides and pesticides often are used to inadvertently kill everything. Pesticides and insecticides do not distinguish between good insects and those that we see to be bad. They kill everything. In addition to what we do on our own properties, it's important to educate neighbors, friends, and family members on the negative impacts of pesticides, insecticides, and herbicides. Often we underestimate the range and effect of these treatments that may drift into our neighbors' properties and gardens, sometimes for quite a distance. Stand firm. There are plenty of all-natural solutions you can explore for both weed control as well as unwanted insect pests that don't eliminate everything and can be spot-treated. I'll have more to come on helping pollinators thrive all this week on Pollinator Week on In the Midwest Garden.
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7: Yeah. We are back with WHBY Real Local Radio. And you know, Unfortunately, cell phone service with Appleton Mayor Jake Woodford, not ideal at this time. He is just coming from that press conference with Winnebago County officials. Jake did share with me, though, he is likely, hopefully, going to head here to the station. So hopefully we will get some time with Mayor Woodford. Do have Jonathan Krause, though, in the studio here today over the past 24 hours. Jonathan, likely a situation we have not faced before here in the Fox Cities region, working to share as much information as possible. What were your biggest takeaways, though, from the press conference with Winnebago County officials within the last half hour?
4: I think it is just having to deal with the sheer amount of devastation within the city of Menasha, a little bit of Appleton, a little bit of Neenah as well. We heard from Mayor Austin Hammond. He also put up a social media video, and you can just kind of see in his face how much this is weighing on him.
7: Yes.
4: And the challenges. I know during my show yesterday afternoon, I received both texts and calls from Menasha residents who had left the city to go to work during the day, thought they could come back to their homes to see what the situation was. Checkpoints had already been set up on most of the main entrances into the city, and a no driving policy, a ban on driving on the streets, had been put into place. So there was some frustration in that aspect from people who could not drive to their homes. Instead, they had to park and walk in or find somewhere else to stay there outside of the city last night. So that's one of the things where both the mayor and other city officials are asking people to be most patient, because you can't clear streets if you continue to have traffic coming through and putting the lives of the crews in danger.
7: Mm-hmm.
4: Being out yesterday here in some of the Appleton neighborhoods, it's very easy to miss the fact that a power line, which could still be active, is hanging across the street or is wrapped up in a tree that you're going to try to drive over. And that can cause serious injury and further damage as well.
7: We heard from soon-to-be police chief Matthew Albrecht within the city of Menasha as well. He mentioned
4: first week on the job.
7: Yes, certainly a time to join. He will become the city of Menasha's new police chief when he's officially sworn in August 3rd. But hearing from him, I did find it interesting mentioning the fact that because folks weren't home during the week, this being an event that occurred during the week, many of them not inside their homes at this time, hopefully leading to the result of no fatalities here. They did confirm no fatalities as of yet, and yes to injuries, but no specifics on the number of injuries.
4: And that's a very interesting thing, because when you're at work, there is a severe weather protocol that you're expected to mm-hmm. follow. And we did it even here at the Radio Ranch.
7: We did.
4: Only Zach Morris and I were upstairs here just making sure that our coverage was staying on the air. Everyone else went down in the basement. And what you see when people are at their homes and the sirens go off, so many of them go running outside to see what's going on and to film it, of course, and post it on social media. But when you're at work, you are more likely to follow the protocol and go to your safe area.
7: Yeah. I also want to mention that curfew that was put in place overnight, it will extend several days, though Chief not confirming the exact number of days that will continue.
4: He said at least two more nights for that curfew to be in effect. And last night it was 10 p.m. to 5 a.m. Nobody was allowed out on the street. And that means no driving,
7: yeah.
4: No walking, no riding your bike, unless your job required you to be on the road at that time.
7: Yeah. Just took a phone call from a gentleman, though, in Menasha, wondering about how to talk to officials or possibly get to a place of reprieve. I want to note that 211 is a great resource to call. Also, the non-emergency lines can be a resource to you as well in the event of getting in touch with officials.
4: All right. So Christ the Rock Church is like the official shelter that's being put into use here in the city of Menasha. The Elks Club, during their business hours, have been providing shelter as well. I know there's one other church. Calvary Bible Church that is providing shelter. As we mentioned at the top of that last newscast, and we'll have again here at noon, there is an official volunteer and donation center that is being set up at the former UW Oshkosh Fox Cities campus today. They hope to be open in the next few minutes here. That's where to go if you are looking to help. Volunteer Fox Cities,
7: yes,
4: is helping to coordinate the effort as to who will be allowed into the damage zone to help out based on, you know, what you're able to do. And then I know a lot of restaurants, food trucks. They're looking to set up there to provide some food as well. So if those are the services you're looking for, sometime after noon today, you need to head to the UWO Fox Cities campus for that.
7: A lot of confusion or clarification brought on the boil water impacts as well. There was a drop in water pressure system, according to Menasha Utilities. It is okay to wash your laundry or to bathe in the city of Menasha water or Fox Crossing water, but do not drink it. Do not wash dishes. If you are in need of water, of course, distribution happening at the Menasha Piggly Wiggly location. We also want to add that Fleet Farm is distributing free bottled water off of their Memorial Drive store support center. The address there, 2401 South Memorial Drive. Water will be available and will continue while supplies last.
4: This is one of the advantages of having cross agreements between municipalities in our area, because Nina is able to serve the western part of Menasha through their water system. Fox Crossing and the eastern half of Menasha, they're the ones who partner on that. So if you are also in Fox Crossing, the eastern part of that village, and the western part of Menasha, that is where you have the boil order right now.
7: All right. More to come in our noon hour. As Jonathan mentioned, our WHBY local newscast. Hopefully a visit from Appleton Mayor Jake Woodford. We'll also hear from Mile of Music officials, their plans in place as they move forward with their event of the summer. And we'll also hear from the YMCA Fox Cities on their cooling resources available and more resources to share all ahead in our noon hour of Focus Fox Valley.
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15: The flag-draped casket of the late Senator Lindsey Graham lies in state in the Capitol Rotunda, a line of people waiting to pay their respects after the 71-year-old died suddenly. At a ceremony earlier, Republican leaders remembering their colleague and friend, Vice President J.D. Vance, credited Graham for helping him get elected to the Senate and says the South Carolina senator was interested in everyone's story.
16: Lindsey Graham loved people from all walks of life, I think in part because of the way that he grew up. Because of the fact that he wasn't handed everything, he was fascinated in everybody.
15: This afternoon, lawmakers, family, and dignitaries, including Ukraine's president and Israel's prime minister, will attend funeral services at the National Cathedral. President Trump will deliver the eulogy. Ahead of Graham's funeral, a bipartisan group of senators announcing an agreement to move ahead on a highly anticipated Russia and Iran sanctions bill named in his honor.
27: The Senate is expected to move forward with a procedural vote on the bill tonight following Graham's funeral service. The package would impose primary and secondary sanctions on Russia and other countries that support Russia's invasion of Ukraine. The sanctions target Russian political officials and oligarchs, banks and financial institutions, and the Russian shadow fleet, according to lawmakers. Ukrainian President Volodymyr Zelensky is expected to be on Capitol Hill for the vote. Peter Haralambos, ABC News.
15: The Midwest cleaning up following volatile storms, flooding, and tornadoes. Wisconsin hit hardest. ABC's Alex Perez is in hard-hit Menasha.
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29: Oh, my God!
0: debris sent flying as a tornado moved through.
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0: AccuWeather Storm Chasers are tracking the destruction on the highway.
2: There's massive debris flying in the road.
0: Cars mangled in sheet metal.
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22: In Mississippi, the investigation continuing into the death of Nolan Wells over the July 4th weekend. The teen last spotted with friends off the boat of Horn Island. His family calling for transparency. It comes after the family commissioned a second autopsy report showing the cause of death was inconclusive and that some body parts were not released. Police initially say initial results indicated Wells drowned. Here's ABC's Aaron Katursky.
28: Documents obtained by ABC News show that boat set off for Horn Island just before 10 a.m. the morning of July 4th. Wells and his friends arrived at 11:14. For the next 5 hours, the boat was stationary until it left at 4:31 p.m. without Wells, moving at no more than 4 knots. Whatever problem the teens reported was resolved about an hour later at 5:25, when vessel regains normal operation and begins accelerating at 30 to 35 knots.
22: Apple is taking a page out of the car dealership playbook with its new leasing strategy.
29: Apple Upgrade is a new program that lets customers lease certain devices for up to 3 years. The company says it will cover iPhones, iPads, Macs, and Apple Watches. Apple is partnering with Klarna on the program, saying lease deals on iPhones will start at $17.99 a month. It comes after Apple announced significant price increases on many of its products, citing an ongoing shortage in computer memory, driven by increased demand from the AI industry. Mike Dubusky, ABC News.
22: On Wall Street this hour, stocks are mixed. Michelle Franz in ABC News.
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4: At 12:05, it is sunny in 76. Good afternoon, I'm Jonathan Krause. The City of Menasha and the Winnebago County Emergency Management Department have set up a volunteer and donation center for tornado damage relief. The former UW Oshkosh Fox City's campus will be the staging area for those looking to provide assistance, food, and water supplies. Portable restrooms and hand washing stations will also be set up. Those coming to the volunteer and donation center are required to enter Menasha along Oneida Street, then turn onto Midway Road, and enter the campus via the Barlow Planetarium driveway. The center should be up and running during the noon hour. You can find a map and additional information on our website, WHBY.com, and on our Facebook page. Menasha Mayor Austin Hammond believes his city will bounce back from this week's tornado.
31: It's going to be a difficult coming days and weeks, but Menasha is a strong and resilient community, and we will come out stronger in the end. And I know that it's hard to imagine that right now with all of the hardship that's going on, but we will get through this together. Asking for your partnership, let's look out for one another and our neighbors. and look for ways to help each other.
4: Hammond adds that the city is now getting water service from the city of Neenah due to damage to its own water plants. Driving on Menasha streets is still banned until trees, power poles, and other debris can be removed. The police chief also saying today that the curfew, overnight curfew, in effect for Menasha will stay in place for another couple of days. Meanwhile, the Menasha Joint School District is assessing damage following the tornado. All buildings are closed and all school activities are suspended until further notice. Officials say updates will be provided to families through the district's regular channels. The National Weather Service has upgraded the severity of the tornado on Monday from an EF2 to an EF3. First Alert meteorologist David Ernst joined me last night on Your News Now to explain how damage inspected by experts is the basis for the scale.
1: What you've got is 20, 25, 30 damage markers where it's different building materials. So you might have one set up for a single family home, one or two story wood frame. And then you'll have something else for an apartment complex, two stories or three stories or less. And then you'll have high rise buildings. And you go through each one of these based on what you're seeing and look to what damage you have.
4: An EF3 tornado would have winds between 136 and 165 miles an hour. Monday's tornado also destroying or significantly damaging notable buildings in the Fox Cities. In Fox Crossing, Fire Station 41 along Valley Road was crumpled with rubble burying several fire trucks. The village's community center sustained a significant amount of damage, which officials say will take time to fully assess. In Menasha, the tornado also destroyed Manderfield's Bakery along Plank Road. The business does have two other locations in the Fox Cities. In other news, the financial collapse of a Fox Valley Community Assistance Agency is now under federal investigation. Reporter Raymond Newport has the latest.
3: That's according to Green Bay Republican Congressman Tony Weed, who says the U.S. Department of Housing and Urban Development is now looking into the bankruptcy of NewCap. The agency shut its doors in March after it was revealed that directors were spending grant money on trips, increased salaries for the board, and other unintended purposes. Weed says it's vital that taxpayer funding is spent the way it's been granted, and not to enrich executives. Raymond Newport, Wisconsin Radio Network.
4: Tonight is the first and only debate in the run-up to the August 11th primary election for Wisconsin governor. Reporter Bob Haig has the preview.
5: The five Democratic candidates will participate in a live one-hour primetime debate tonight at 7, hosted by WISN 12 from Marquette University. The debate is 2 weeks out from the primary as early in-person voting begins. This will be voters' only opportunity to see former Lieutenant Governor Mandela Barnes, former Department of Administration Secretary Joel Brennan, Milwaukee County Executive David Crowley, State Representative Francesca Hong, and State Senator Kel DeRoy's debate before a primary winner advances to face Congressman Tom Tiffany in November. Bob Haig, Wisconsin Radio Network.
4: Tonight's debate will be televised on our news partner, WBAY-TV. Haley, fresh news here on a disaster declaration.
6: Yes, Governor Evers has just declared a state of emergency in response to severe storms throughout eastern Wisconsin. Governor Evers' declaration will help ensure that state agencies, local partners, utilities, and emergency management officials can continue working together to respond quickly to damage and effects caused by that severe weather. Again, Governor Evers signing an executive order declaring a state of emergency here in eastern Wisconsin.
4: And during the press conference we had earlier today from Menasha, it was asked whether or not the National Guard could be called in to assist in cleanup, and officials are monitoring that situation, and it is still a possibility. WHBY News Time is 12:10, and news is brought to you by Les Stump Ford.
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0: Now, your First Alert weather on WHBY.
1: Thankfully, a much quieter weather day. Today, plenty of sun. Not as hot, less humid. A high of 79. Tonight, a full moon. Mild and calm, a low of 58. Tomorrow, Wednesday, mostly sunny. Very warm, a high of 84. Tiny shower chance in northern Wisconsin. From the WBY First Alert Weather Center, I'm meteorologist Steve Balon.
2: Thank you, Steve. Hard to imagine where we were 24 hours ago right now. Clear skies. It's 77 degrees in Appleton from the Myron Construction Studios of WHBY.
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0: Good afternoon. Welcome to Focus Fox Valley. Haley Tenpast with you on this Tuesday, July 28th. 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Continuing our coverage of tornado relief, how to find help, how to volunteer, how to donate, hearing from officials in our first hour of the program with Winnebago County. We'll turn now to Appleton Mayor Jake Woodford joining us on the heels of that press conference, turning directly to, well, where do we begin here in the city of Appleton? Mr. Mayor, great to see you.
1: Good to see you. Thanks for having me.
0: Yeah, I know a lot's been going on the past 24 hours. Mm-hmm. What is most important to share with residents in the city of Appleton and those areas to the south that were most impacted?
1: Well, you know, first and foremost, that we are almost on the dot about 24 hours out from the tornado that moved through parts of Appleton and then into, you know, Fox Crossing, Menasha, and Nina. Our initial focus was really on those emergency calls for service and getting help to the people who needed it immediately, and then getting into assessment. The storm was bad enough as it was. We've had reports of tree damage, limbs down, almost citywide, but the area concentrated in the sort of west-southwest part of the city was particularly hard hit, and it's suspected that that's around the area where the tornado touched down before it made its way south. So where we are right now is coordinating our response, ongoing response, and then transitioning into our recovery efforts as a city. We've had our teams fully deployed. We stood up an emergency operations center. We were in the process of, I started the process of standing up an emergency operations center, which helps us coordinate across departments and with other agencies, even before the siren stopped sounding. So, it was clear even at that early moment that we were going to need a significant response. And, that unfortunately has proven true. So, immediate priorities, now are focused on wherever we can getting in and clearing roads. That is a challenge right now because there are many instances where trees have fallen into power lines, limbs have fallen into power lines, and any time we have an interaction between trees and power lines, we really have to wait until We Energies, the utility provider, can get in, or their contractors can get in and take care of those power lines so that we can get at the trees. And so that is leading to some extended closures of some parts of our road network in Appleton and, of course, throughout the valley. And that'll be ongoing until those crews can get through and get the power lines cleared up. But that's our work right now. There's a lot of effort going in now to the recovery efforts, starting to turn our attention toward recovery. Mm-hmm. And I know that there are a lot of questions about what's going to happen with the brush collection, what's going to happen with the restoration of all of our services that have been interrupted. What's the duration of this power outage going to look like? A lot of questions right now. Many of those questions we're actively working on answers for. The question about duration of power outages, you know, We Energies is working diligently to restore power to their affected customers. Menasha, so the city of Menasha operates its own electric utility.
0: Learned that last hour. Yes.
1: Yes, and I think that's really important. You know, this issue cuts across multiple communities, and everybody's getting a real time look at all the different kind of shapes and forms of local government. But this tornado did not respect any municipal boundaries, and so Menasha operates its own electric utility, and they've had extensive damage to their network. And so the duration of those outages and the time it's going to take for them to effect repairs is likely going to be longer than those in other areas. And so important to note that. There were also

0: have been some concerns about water. So to be very clear, City of Appleton water utility customers are not under any boil water advisories or orders. Our water system is safe and sound. And so we do have some residents who are served through other water utilities like Fox Crossing. So you can check your water utility bill. There are also maps that are being produced and will be coming out shortly if they're not already. We will certainly share those as we get them. But for Appleton Water Utility customers, the water is safe and there's no need to boil your water before using it for any purpose. So these are the kinds of questions. There are also questions that are inspiring and that remind me of why this is such a special place to live, which is, how do I help? How do I get involved? And those efforts are also being organized right now. Volunteer Fox Cities is working on organizing volunteer relief efforts. And so that'll be a good source of information if you're interested in helping that way. And in terms of other contributions that you might like to make, I will tell you the level of support that's been provided to city departments over the last 24 hours has just been incredible. People bringing things by to fire stations, dropping them off to support our people, and we so appreciate that. I will say we are good now. Everybody's well fed and provided for. We are good. The next round of sort of contributions, if volunteering is not a way that you'd like to get involved, there are going to be other ways to make financial contributions to trusted local organizations that will make sure your money gets where you intend it to go. So I would encourage folks to wait just a little bit longer, or to make sure if you are making contributions, financial contributions, you are doing so to organizations you are directly familiar with, or that are locally recognized and endorsed, to make sure that your dollars get where you intend them to go. But there are going to be opportunities for that kind of contribution too. So those are some of the things that we have going on right now. Our focus as a city government is entirely on response and turning to recovery. We have residents of our community who have been impacted by this, and the devastation in some of our neighborhoods is absolutely terrible, and that is true for our neighbors as well.
1: Governor Evers did just declare a state of emergency to the eastern Wisconsin area. How might the city work with Governor Evers and his team to put some focus here on the area?
0: Yeah, I've been in contact with staff from the governor's office, as well as our neighbors and the counties. And what happens in these cases is when we have a disaster that strikes a local community, there's sort of a progression of things that happens. So in the immediate response, the community is working on what do we need, how do we respond. We're addressing those immediate calls for service, and we're supporting our neighbors in meeting those calls for service. So Appleton Fire was working in our neighboring communities yesterday when they could to help respond to calls for service, and other communities were filling in Appleton. So we had departments that were coming in and providing support for us from other departments, Kaukauna, Kimberly, Town of Clayton, provided some water tankers while we had an issue in one of our pressure zones. So, you know, we all support each other in that immediate response. Then what happens is a local declaration of emergency or disaster. That is the first step in the process of activating the sort of emergency management tiers within the state. So that we declared an emergency in the city of Appleton yesterday afternoon also. That then goes on to the state of Wisconsin through Wisconsin Emergency Management. And in this case now, that has triggered a declaration from the governor. Eventually, this may rise to the level of a presidential disaster declaration. All of this is focused, these declarations, in addition to aiding our local response in the immediate term, and allowing us to leverage some of our emergency policies to allow us to work efficiently to meet the needs of our communities. It also lays the groundwork for requests for aid from higher levels of government. And so we are all working our way through that those progressions right now. And I can tell you, we are going to do everything we can as a city to pursue any support and resources, especially financial resources, that we can obtain for our community. We are going to pursue those. We have taken the initial steps to do that, and we're going to continue working in that direction if we can.
1: Appleton Mayor Jake Woodford, thank you for sharing a few minutes of your time. I know you have places to be. Yeah. We really appreciate it. Thank you much.
0: Thanks for having me.
1: You can follow the City of Appleton on social media, on their website for more city updates. Up next, Mile of Music officials joining me. We'll talk more about where Mile of Music is at in hosting one of the biggest events of the summer. Details for Mile of Music on the way.
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1: And welcome back. Focus Fox Valley, connecting you to what's going on in the Fox Valley area. I'm Haley Tenpass. This hour brought to you by Sturdivant & Associates and Hooper Law Office. I will note Sturdivant sharing, wanting to pass along that Sturdivant does have a tent set up with water for anyone who wants to drop off or anyone who is in need to pick up some water as well. They'll be there till 5 o'clock this evening at 500 North Commercial Street in Neenah. And that's what we've seen here, our communities stepping up for one another, businesses stepping up for one another. And in the midst of all of this, events and activities still ongoing, and a big one planned for the city of Appleton later this week, Mile 13 and Mile of Music. So we are going to shift things here and welcome back Kim Mothy with Willems Marketing and Events and Mile of Music. And typically, Kim, welcome to the show. By the way,
2: thanks for having me.
1: You know, typically we take a pretty cheerful approach to this event, and we more want to inform our community on the status of Mile of Music and the plans moving forward, and how your team is navigating things. So, tell us where we stand right now with Mile of Music.
2: Yeah, so of course we're very devastated by what has been going on. It's just wild to think that this is happening in our community. But like you said, this community always does come together to make things happen. So as of now, we are still moving ahead with plans for the festival. And we hope that that can be kind of a, I don't know if release is the right word, but like an opportunity for people to come together and enjoy music and kind of get away from the reality of certain situations, if they're able to leave safely, of course. We will have updates as they become available. Honestly, it's kind of a little soon for us to even know what is all going to be affected come Thursday. Sounds a little crazy, but we're all kind of in the same boat of waiting for updates. So we will continue to update as we're able to.
1: Yeah, moment by moment. Yeah. Some venue spaces might be impacted at the moment.
2: Yes.
1: What do you know about power outages here in the city of Appleton?
2: Yeah, so our office is also located in downtown Appleton, and we've been without power. A number of our team members have been without power at their homes as well. Yeah, I guess we're just kind of waiting for that. Of course, the power companies are doing all they can, and we fully understand that. I know we're very low on the priority list in that sense. So we will wait for those updates and continue talking to venue owners as much as we can to just make sure we can run what we can, and we'll share adjustments and any updates on social media and our website too.
1: Yeah, flexibility is key here in so many different areas. It's great to see Mile Music adopting that as well. In the meantime, though, I know a lot of people are looking forward to this 13th event, and if they do want information and details on what to expect for this year, again, moment by moment, where are you directing everybody at this time?
2: Yeah, so I know cell service can be spotty for some people right now too. I do want to acknowledge that, but we are on our website is mileofmusic.com, and then our social media is Mile of Music Fest. We're on Facebook, Instagram, basically all the main channels that you use on social media. So that Facebook and Instagram would be our top places to go for information. We also have an app, so we are using that and using push notifications as well on that.
1: Excellent. And if people are looking to maybe volunteer their time at Mile of Music, are there windows of opportunity there if people are looking for ways to help?
2: Yeah, so we do still have some opportunities available. You can find those on our website as well. We have some shifts available for Saturday night at Jones Park, especially. That would be helping with kind of the beverage sales, beverage serving. It's a lot of fun. Great opportunity for that too.
1: Perfect. Well, Kim, anything else you can think to add in regards to helping people understand Mile of Music for this year? Typically not the conversation we had, but we do want to make sure and note that this is still going on.
2: Yeah, so we're just really excited to have this community event. Everyone who works on this event lives in this community, so I think it's a great way to kind of celebrate the wonderful community that we have, and we are working as a team to kind of figure out some ways that we can help, and we'll for sure be spreading the word of how others can help. We've gotten a ton of questions from fans from out of state, out of town, wondering how they can help, which is just wonderful. And then we'll continue to share those opportunities as we can.
1: Yeah, that was my next question. Yes. Any plans in the works We will be sure to communicate those with our listeners.
2: Wonderful.
1: I know we do have a couple of bands stopping by mm-hmm. on Thursday here as well to talk about
2: yes.
1: why they're coming to Appleton. So, Kim, I sure appreciate it, and all the best to your team as you support our communities and bring some music to
2: yeah,
1: us as
2: thanks
1: well.
2: Thanks for having me.
1: You're welcome. All right, Mile of Music. Again, you can find details across all sorts of social media platforms at Mile of Music Fest, mileofmusic.com also. We'll pause here, a First Alert forecast. We are checking in with Nolan Kane right after the break.
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1: Welcome back. Focus Fox Valley now checking in on that First Alert forecast. Current conditions with clear skies. We are sitting at around 78 degrees here in Appleton. And again, just a stark difference from where we were 24 hours ago. Let's welcome in meteorologist Nolan Kane, who we were glued to during this time yesterday, that wall-to-wall coverage. Nolan, first, thank you to you and Chief Meteorologist Steve Balon for keeping us all informed during the tornado and the storm systems that moved through. Just gratitude to you and your team for keeping us updated.
5: No problem. I've seen tornadoes like this one a handful of times. The strength they've rated this one, it takes me back about 5 years when I saw when I was in college. Menasha looks very similar to that right now. A lot of it got rebuilt pretty quick, but it will forever change that landscape.
1: Yeah, we are sending all the love we can hold to these communities. And you did mention the National Weather Service confirming an EF3 rating for the tornado that made its way through the Appleton and Menasha areas yesterday. Can you help us better understand what that rating means and how the National Weather Service might have come to that conclusion?
5: So what they look for are damage indicators. So there's a big, big list of items that they look for to determine damage and wind strength. It's a big list that's too complicated to get into right here. But the EF3 that we're talking about is where we see considerable damage. Like, we've seen roofs blown off and some walls have collapsed, but some are still standing or the homes have been shifted slightly. That's typical of mid to high-end EF3 damage, and at the 140-mile-per-hour rating, that goes up to 169. So, likely, I don't think we'll see this upgraded to a 4, but if we see a wind increase, it may be possible to a high-end 3.
1: Wow, it's just, I mean, the preliminary assessments are just absolutely incredible to read. And, of course, this, you know, makes sense with the downed trees and extensive damage that we are seeing throughout the area. The hail as well, the hailstones, the size of those hailstones, just absolutely incredible to see these things come through. Yeah,
5: it's over 3 inches in some areas, especially at Gresham's where we got some of the biggest hail.
1: Wow. All right. Of course, anything else weather-wise to mention from yesterday? Otherwise, we can maybe start moving into what to expect later on this week.
5: No, nothing too much. We have just a couple more shower and thunderstorm chances heading into Friday and Saturday. None of these will be severe. These are more of the run-of-the-mill afternoon shower and thunderstorms associated with a low pressure system that's going to dive southward heading into Saturday.
1: Okay, so those are where those rain chances lie on the weekend, but we will remain comfortable and some low humidity as well for the remainder of the week?
5: For the most part, good temperatures. The humidity is going to be rising ahead of those rain chances, so it will be feeling quite humid again, especially Thursday before that rain moves in, heading into Friday. So we'll have the low and mid-80s for highs. That's a good thing about it. It just may feel closer to around 90.
1: All right. Well, Nolan, I'll let you walk us through what we can expect the next 24 hours.
5: The great news about that is it's going to be fairly quiet. We have that bay breeze today, lake breeze, depending on where you are. Could be up to 15, 20 miles per hour. But otherwise, sunshine and bright moonlight heading into the nighttime hours tonight. Temperatures back into the low and mid-50s for a lot of us, so we may want to grab the jackets for a few hours heading into tomorrow morning before another slightly more humid day in the low to mid-80s.
1: All right. Thank you so much, Nolan. And again, thank you to the First Alert team for keeping all of us informed yesterday, today, and beyond. We sure appreciate it.
5: No problem. We'll see you guys tomorrow.
1: That is your First Alert forecast with meteorologist Nolan Kane. You know, at this time, I want to maybe brighten the day for somebody out there. I do have a beautiful bouquet of flowers from our friends over at Memorial Florists and Greenhouses to give away today. So go ahead, text in flowers to 920-281-1150. Hopefully helping brighten someone's day out there today. Again, text flowers to 920-281-1150. We'll pause here. More Focus Fox Valley on the way, including checking in with the YMCA of the Fox Cities, who have opened their doors to support folks impacted by the storm damage. More to come on that.
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0: And welcome back to Focus Fox Valley here on WHBY. We appreciate hearing from you. And Randy, with a great point in our text line, extending the gratitude to the WBAY First Alert team for their storm coverage, and a reminder that in the future, when there's a storm warning, that we will all recall what's happened within the last 24 hours. Thank you for that note, Randy. We will check in now with the YMCA of the Fox Cities, and I am sure grateful that all my guests have been so willing to kind of pivot and kind of react to the reality at hand. And one thing that didn't surprise me in the slightest, Sue Pulowski, was that the YMCA of the Fox Cities stepped up to help out our communities, and of course the YMCA of the Neenah area directly impacted, and so many of those Y users impacted by the tornado and the storm systems moving through. So thinking of all of you, Sue Pulowski joining us now, Executive VP of Brand and Mission Advancement. Good afternoon, Sue.
1: Hi.
0: Hello.
1: Good afternoon.
0: Yeah.
1: Well, what a devastating day, huh?
0: It's been heavy, but I will say the bright parts have been seeing all the helpers, the constant flow of helpers and people asking, where can I go? How can I help? What can I give? The YMCA among them, though, Sue, why don't you let us kind of into where the Y sits in regards to all six of your locations here in the Fox Valley area?
1: So right now, all of our branches, Ogden Y had to close yesterday because of power outage. Excuse me, that's in Neenah. And hopefully it's going to be restored early this afternoon. More to come on that. But all the other Ys are up and running. We have, it's hard to get to the Neenah-Menasheh Y and anywhere in parts of Neenah-Menasheh, as you all know. But if someone needs a shower, they need power for charging phones. It's nice and cool, air conditioned at the Y. Shelter, just sit and relax. Talking to some people, because if people are, you know, having devastation, they don't have a place to go, their house is gone, whatever it is, you know, it's always good to be around people as well. So our emergency response team is working and talking with command centers within the community just to make sure that when the time comes that there's things that we know are needed, that we can do what we need to do with our members and staff to, you know, collect things so we can help people get back on their feet.
0: Yeah. I know that the Y was a very safe place to be yesterday during those storm systems as well. And you have to care for a lot of people in a lot of different places, from, you know, camps and day camps to, you know, people just using the spaces to work out. Are you able to give us some insight to how that protocol sort of works and how your team is able to keep those Y users safe during the event of a natural disaster such as yesterday?
1: Well, I was right in the thick of it at one of our branches.
0: Yeah.
1: We do have tornado shelters within our buildings, obviously, and what hallways we need to go to. And the first and foremost is when we know this is coming, and obviously our leaders that need to be informed, we have those set up on our phones and, you know, we have the radios going, everything possible. And once we know what's coming, then, you know, it's shelter in place. And we were whipping through the building, and one of the most important things is to get any elderly person, any children from our child care. The poor little girls and boys were sleeping already. Some of them were taking naps. But the team, the staff team, is incredible. Our staff knows how to take care of those kids and make them feel like nothing's going on. They're singing the songs. They're playing the games. They're doing everything to distract the kids. And the kids are looking around like, why are, you know, like 50 people in this hallway together? So I was very impressed. So we do have definitely our emergency procedures to get people in the right place, get them out of the pools. And, you know, I know we had a couple people in wheelchairs and, Members were helping get those people taken care of. And, you know, it was just our lights were flickering. So we were like, hang on. Yeah. We have generator backup and everything, but still. But it was really, it's quite amazing how all hands on deck, no matter where you work in the Y, we were all there.
0: Yeah. Well, I am not surprised to hear any of that. And it's such a reassurance knowing that the Y is there for truly all during these scary moments. And we'll continue to be there for folks. Again, Sue, I'm hoping you can repeat just what's available mm-hmm. to community members who might need a shower or a place to charge their phone or sit in some air conditioning, maybe even grab a cup of coffee. Mm-hmm. Yeah.
1: Yep, exactly. It's just, and when we're going to share on our social media sites, we're going to share what area help is available to, like Crest the Rock is a definitely a place to go for people that need it. And so we'll continue to share those things so people know what's available to them.
0: Perfect. Anything else you can think to add, Sue, on this Tuesday?
1: Well, one of the other things, more to come on this, but I just wanted to give a heads up. There's going to be some people that are going to be out of a job for a while. You know, you don't know what's going to happen, right? With some businesses closing and that type of thing or having to rebuild. So we do offer a short-term bridge membership for people who are out of work for a few months. And we're going to put more out on that. We're meeting today to make sure that we have all our ducks in a row. And so people can call and inquire about that if they would be eligible. But it would be for someone who has lost their job and is in need of, you know, just that little extra care and maybe working off some of that stress would be helpful, too. So we really want to help people as needed.
0: Yeah. And we had a clarifying question on the Y being open to community members. Is that only open to Y members or can anyone use the Y right now to take a shower or something?
1: If anybody needs to take a shower in the community, we are here.
0: Okay.
1: Yep.
0: That's great.
1: Well, definitely. They'll have to show some identification at the desk because sure. Obviously we have to know who's in our building.
0: Yes.
1: But yeah.
0: That's fair. Mm-hmm. Well, thank you so much, Sue. Goodness.
1: Thank you.
0: We appreciate the Y, and we'll check in a couple of weeks to hear more about what's going on.
1: Sounds good. Bye.
0: Thank you, Sue. Sue Pulaski joining us with the YMCA of the Fox Cities. Again, repeating that the Apple Creek, Appleton, Fox West, Heart of the Valley, and Nina Menasha YMCAs are available to anyone who is in need of a shower, a place to charge your phone right now. They are available to you. We'll pause here and we'll share a few more resources with our community. This is Focus Fox Valley.
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3: I'm Jonathan Krause, and these are the biggest events in American history for July 28th. On this date in 1868, Secretary of State William Seward announced the ratification of the 14th Amendment by the states, granting citizenship to ex-slaves. In 1932, President Herbert Hoover used federal troops to evict the Bonus Army, World War I veterans and their families, from their encampments in Washington, D.C. Four people would die. Today in 1945, the Senate ratified the United Nations Charter by an 89-2 vote. On this date in 1965, President Lyndon B. Johnson sent 50,000 more soldiers to Vietnam, bringing the total there to 125,000.
4: We intend to convince the communists that we cannot be defeated by force of arms or by superior power. They're not easily convinced.
3: And on July 27th of 2017, the Senate vote for a repeal of the Affordable Care Act, Obamacare, failed 51-49 as John McCain cast the deciding vote against it.
5: You could hear audible gasps in the chamber, and those gasps of surprise came from both sides of the aisle.
3: To hear this feature again or for more information, go to WHBY.com as we celebrate America.
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0: 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The show will wrap up at the top of the hour, but our resources and information continue on our website, whby.com. You can click the This Way for Disaster Relief button to find ways to serve your community. That's where I will wrap things up for this Tuesday. You know, questions about, I need help, I need support, we'll direct you to United Way Fox Cities. That 211 line, always open for resources. You can report storm damage there, and that's always just a fantastic resource for you all. We've mentioned the American Red Cross. They've set up that reception center at Christ the Rock Community Church. We heard from officials in Winnebago County regarding this. This is available for anyone who needs a safe place to stay, a meal, a charging station. Their number to call is 1-800-RED-CROSS. We also know of the Elks Lodge available for folks today, and Calvary Bible Church open until 9 o'clock this evening. They are offering water, snacks, air conditioning, just a place to take shelter. They're also working on collecting supplies, and they have more details about that on their Facebook page. We know that the Fox Cities Convention and Visitors Bureau also sharing a current hotel list for displaced folks looking for lodging. You can find that by visiting the Fox Cities CBB's website. Volunteering. Oh, goodness. So many helpers out there. And Volunteer Fox Cities, who will join me tomorrow on the program, they are taking the lead on this, creating a sign-up page for community members. I was talking with Melissa this morning, and she was sharing, that they're right now creating sort of a standby email list, and you can add yours to it to be notified once those official organizations are looking to support. A lot of people also wanting to donate physical items, and leadership in Winnebago County is still suggesting to hold off on physical donations at this time. And what you can do is follow the Menasha Police Department page, Winnebago County Emergency Management, also an excellent resource here. And they are directing anyone with food donations. So first and foremost, a food donation, if you have that, if you've got a food truck, prepared food, drinking water, you are asked to report to the north parking lot of the former UW-Oshkosh Fox Cities campus. They do also suggest that any bottled water or emergency supplies, any other donations, can be dropped off at the campus entrance next to the Barlow Planetarium, again, on that former UW-Oshkosh Fox Cities campus. And it could be tricky to get there. If you're looking for directions, we do have specific directions on our website on the best route to get there, because as we know, some roads are impassable right now, and you're not really supposed to be in these areas either. Officials have been urging folks to, you know, stay out if you can. We do have directions, though, on the best way to get there posted on our website. And a lot of people, too, maybe not at home during the tornado, but their pets might have been, their animals might have been impacted. And I do know that the Fox Valley Humane Association is offering support to any pet owners who might need food or litter, blankets, and dog beds. They also have an option to temporarily board your pet on site, and they're working to secure fosters as well. Also, maybe your animal was scared and ran away. They do have a stray pets page that you can utilize to find more information if your pet is not to be found as well. So all of that information shared on our Facebook page and on our website, whby.com. There have been a lot of water distribution sites as well. A shout out to the Menasha Piggly Wiggly hard at work this morning. That opened around 9 o'clock this morning. We also know that Fleet Farm is distributing free bottled water, and they are currently giving that water out at the Fleet Farm Store Support Center off of South Memorial Drive in Appleton. No purchase required. Just pull into the lot, stay in your vehicle, and Fleet Farm team members are happy to load cases directly into cars. Another way to help, and this is an organization that has continued to step up in so many areas of disaster and trauma and such, and it's the Door County Candle Company. And you might recall about 3-4 years ago, they created a candle for Ukraine, and that movement has created just an incredible give back of candles for various organizations and events over the course of the last few years. So Door County Candle Company has created a Wisconsin Strong Tornado Relief Candle. It is available on their website, and 100% of profits will be donated to directly support disaster relief here in Northeast Wisconsin. It's a warm vanilla scent. If you'd like that link sent your way, just text CANDLE to 920-281-1150. And then I'll also note St. Joe's Food Program. They are open right now. They resumed their distribution until 1 o'clock today. Follow their Facebook page for more information. And if you're able to, one place that is always collecting donations, it's our area community fridges. And we have them in Appleton. I know they are also in Menasha. And if you're able to donate some food to our local community fridges, all that help goes a long way to anyone stopping by in need of support. Thank you for being here. We're here because of you. That's what WHBY stands for. It's local radio. You matter to us, and we are happy to keep you informed. 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You can call the studio, text the studio at any time. We are here for you. We are back tomorrow. More information coming your way. And if you're able to, as always, my friends, make it a lovely day. Take care of yourselves.

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8: From ABC News, I'm Michelle Franzen. In Washington, D.C. at National Cathedral, funeral services beginning this hour for the late Senator Lindsey Graham. It follows a ceremony at the Capitol Rotunda and a tribute to the 71-year-old statesman from South Carolina. At National Cathedral, family, friends, and dignitaries gathering this hour, Israel's Prime Minister Benjamin Netanyahu is in attendance, along with Ukraine's President Zelensky, to honor Graham for his support. ABC's Jay O'Brien is there.
9: Graham will be eulogized here at the National Cathedral by his close friend, President Donald Trump, who has said that the South Carolina Republican was like family to him. Graham died suddenly just about 2 weeks ago due to heart complications. He had just returned from a trip to Ukraine where he met with Ukrainian President Volodymyr Zelensky.
8: President Trump earlier met with both world leaders. ABC's Karen Travers has more.
10: The president had separate meetings with Ukraine's President Zelensky and Israeli Prime Minister Netanyahu, but did not bring in reporters for statements or for questions. We heard from Zelensky after the meeting. He posted a statement on social media. He said it was a good meeting. He said that he and the president talked about the plans for the United States to help Ukraine make their own Patriot air defense system.
8: Even though there's a pause in airstrikes between the U.S. and Iran, Iranian-backed Houthis in Yemen claiming to have struck another Saudi ship today in the Red Sea, saying the vessel violated the maritime blockade imposed on the Saudi enemy. Dangerous wildfires triggering more evacuations in Spain and France, and now a major city is feeling the heat. ABC's Marcus Moore is along the fire line near Madrid.
11: This is really an unprecedented moment for people here in Spain. Officials saying the Avila fire, which has been burning west of Madrid, is the largest fire ever recorded here in the country. We're talking about more than 135,000 acres have burned at the start of this week.
8: You're listening to ABC News.
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3: Cleanup continues across the Midwest following severe storms and a tornado outbreak. The National Weather Service says the tornado that blew through portions of Wisconsin has been upgraded to an EF3. The storm's causing injuries and leaving a trail of destruction throughout Winnebago County. In the northeastern part of the state, thousands are also without power. At Winnebago County, Executive Gordon Hintz says officials are still assessing the damage.
13: The depth of the tornado and its impact is incredible, devastating, and we're really still in the assessment phase of things. At the same time, we know that people are going without, power, uncertainty about childcare, housing.
3: The same storms now moving into the Northeast and could bring flash flooding to cities and areas including Philadelphia and New York City. Cracker Barrel's CEO Julie Messino stepping down after trying to rebrand the restaurant chain to usher in a new and younger customer. More from ABC's Elizabeth Schulze.
14: She had promised to revamp the restaurant that was founded in 1969 for a younger generation of diners with new menus, minimal decor, and a fresh logo. Well, that new logo, unveiled last August, removed Uncle Herschel sitting in overalls, instead featured simple letters with no image. Turned out there was no appetite for it.
3: A replacement has already been announced. Michelle Franzen, ABC News.
15: Here it comes.
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20: At 105, it is sunny and 81. Good afternoon, I'm Jonathan Krause. The City of Menasha and the Winnebago County Emergency Management Department have set up a volunteer and donation center for tornado damage relief. The former UW Oshkosh Fox City's campus will be the staging area for those looking to provide assistance, food, and water supplies. Portable restrooms and hand washing stations will also be set up there. Those coming to the volunteer and donation center are required to enter Menasha along Oneida Street, then turn onto Midway Road and enter the campus via the Barlow Planetarium driveway. You can find a map and additional information on our website, WHBY.com. The Menasha Joint School District is assessing damage following Monday's tornado. All buildings are closed and all school activities are suspended until further notice. Officials say updates will be provided to families through the district's regular channels.
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4: Today is much quieter with lots of sun and less humidity with highs back near 80 degrees. Tonight, full moon is out, mild and calm, and it'll be bright as can be. Upper 50s for lows, maybe a little bit chilly. Tomorrow, a shower or two, possibly farther north with highs in the mid-80s. From the WBAY First Alert Weather Center, I'm meteorologist Nolan Kane.
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16: Today is much quieter with lots of sun and less humidity with highs back near 80 degrees. Tonight, full moon is out, mild and calm, and it'll be bright as can be. Upper 50s for lows, maybe a little bit chilly. Tomorrow, a shower or two, possibly farther north with highs in the mid-80s. From the WBAY First Alert Weather Center, I'm meteorologist Nolan Kane.
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18: And for all the naysayers, Dave didn't really say how he does it. It doesn't really show why the... Like, here it is. This is the opening of the books.
17: Dave gets so nerdy that we're like, you sure you want to share the formulas for this, Dave? This is pretty in depth. And he's like, this is what I do.
18: Well, and I'll be generous. It's nobody's fault. They just assume Dave is this old guy ripping from the hip. And I remember one time he was explaining something about the way bond rates interact with interest rates that affects the... And he said something along the lines of, and I kind of, my brain had melted by this point, but he said, all right, so algebra normally goes this way. I'm going to take it into, we're going to go.
17: Another dimension.
18: We're going this way. And I was like, you know what? I'm just going to say I trust you. All that to say is for folks who think Dave is just an old boomer who doesn't get it and he's just ripping from the hip, this is a great opportunity to see, oh, there's a ton of method behind the madness, and it's got math to it, and it's formulaed out, and it's well thought out. And actually, you begin to see the magic of the distillation into, I'm going to make this as simple as possible for knuckleheads like me to follow these things called the baby steps, but there's a method to this, and here's the playbook.
17: And it goes deeper. And we had to convince Dave people wanted to hear the nerdy stuff, because like nobody wants to hear this, and the audience was like, I would like to go deeper.
18: Right,
17: so.
18: Right. It's become one of the flagship events now. Everyone wants to say, okay, where's this guy putting his money for real, and why is he putting it there for real? And
17: the decision-making, the mindset around legacy planning, because he's in that phase. It's really, really good stuff. So join us. And a lot of people ask, hey, what if I can't watch it live? There is a replay as well. So check it out, RamseySolutions.com/events. Amberly is in Salt Lake City. What's going on, Amberly? How can we help today?
19: Hi. I'm just calling for some advice on my situation. I'm 21 years old. I'm headed to college in the fall, and I'm trying to do it the right way. Back when I was in high school, I was able to get 55 college credits and a technical degree in automotive studies.
17: Wow.
19: I then served a mission for my church and used my savings from my technician job as a cushion when I got back. So I paid for another semester of college and bought a car in cash. I now have my associates and about $2,000 in savings, and now I've transferred to a new college to get my bachelor's in experience design and management. My question today is, how do I avoid debt in college and stick to a budget while feeling like I don't have that much money to work with while in the first place, but not wanting to burn out?
17: super simple.
18: Yeah, you asked 50 questions there in one, Amberly. I just want to say, I'm really proud of you.
17: The fact that you've made it this far debt-free, it sounds like, is incredible.
18: But not only debt-free, but you've also done something that was important to your faith. You've also kept your character about you. You've also got a vision for what you want to do. And like all that, I'm proud of you. Just as an old man talking to a 21-year-old, well done, dude. You're on the path.
17: So let's look at the math of this. What is this school going to cost you each year and in total?
18: Yeah, it sounds like you went to a Lexus dealership. You got in the car, and you're about to turn out of the parking lot, and then you're looking out the window going, how do I do this debt-free? you've already enrolled in a – right? You've already enrolled in a thing, and now you're asking about the price. George and I would suggest you're doing that backwards. Like, instead of saying, okay, here's what I got. Here's how much money I have.
17: Like, we save up for the car first, then we go car shopping. But we've already went shopping, we picked the car, we signed it, and now we're like, oh, we got to pay for that.
18: How do I do this debt-free without any stress and without burning out, right? You get what I'm saying?
19: Yes.
18: Okay.
17: So is this a local in-state school?
19: It is an in-state school, and tuition is going to be $3,500 a semester.
18: Nice!
17: That's very reasonable.
18: That's beyond reasonable.
17: Okay, so $7,000 a year. Are you living at home?
19: No, I am renting.
17: Renting. Okay. And are you working part-time, full-time right now?
19: I do have a job. It'll pay about $18 an hour with room to improve, about 33 hours a week.
17: Fantastic.
18: Dude.
17: Okay. And you can still do school while working those 33 hours a week?
19: Yes. I'm doing all-night classes so that I can still work during the day.
18: Amberly,
17: wow.
18: I hope everyone listening, everyone who's over the age of 40 who thinks it's all going away because this young generation – there's a jillion Amberleys out there who are, Amberly, you're giving me hope for my kids. So well done, dude. You're on it.
19: Thank you.
17: How much is your rent?
19: $500 a month.
17: Wow. This is incredible. Okay, so your gross income for the month, let's call it $2,400. You take home $2,000. Is that fair?
19: Yeah, roughly.
17: Okay, great. So $2,000 a month, your rent is $500. That leaves us with $1,500. Now we still have to cover other bills. So you got to eat, right?
19: Mm-hmm.
17: And you have $2,000 to your name. We're going to call that your starter emergency fund. And you have no debt. So right now, we could sock away a little bit of money each month, right?
19: Yes.
17: How much do you think you could put away into a savings account if you worked really hard?
19: I feel like I could put at least $500.
17: Okay. So that's $6,000 a year right there. That's a good start. But we need to cover $7,000 a year just to cover the tuition.
19: Okay.
17: Right?
19: Then I feel like I could probably do more.
18: Or then you've got summer, too.
17: There's other levers. Yeah, you can work more in the summer. You could apply for scholarships mm-hmm. and grants like a mad woman. Make that another part-time job every weekend. I'm going to apply for 5 or 6 different scholarships. And even if you get a couple out of that, that was still a pretty good hourly rate. And so that's the way mm-hmm. to do it, is go to affordable school. Check. You did that part. Work part-time. Check. Get scholarships and grants. Check. Now you've got an actual system here to cover the gap. So turn it into a little math equation. Know that my income will cover this portion, and then get ahead of it. So you know when is the next bill due and how much is that going to be?
19: Mm-hmm.
18: Do you know?
17: Is it like September it's going to be due?
19: Yes, I believe so, September.
17: So $3,500 by September.
18: Well, I don't even mind you getting on a semester payment plan with your college. I'm going to pay you this much per month. For this semester, I'm going to pay you this much per month. Usually they'll do it for $50 or $75. They put you on a semester payment plan and just make
17: $600 a month.
18: Yeah.
17: And for a couple of years, and you can factor that into your monthly budget. That makes it simpler for you.
19: Okay.
18: And,
19: awesome.
18: And Amberly, I want to get to the question beneath the question that you asked, okay? Can we be honest and say you're 21 years old? You've been working hard since you graduated high school. And you've largely been working. Somebody else has been telling you what to do. And now you're entering into a phase where, quote unquote, you're free. And now you got two other knuckleheads saying, well, actually, you got to keep living like this. Pretty low.
17: We're not out of the woods yet.
18: Right? Like burnout is not being honest with the reality that you're in. And you're very honest. So if you are able to metabolize, I got two more hard years of scratching and clawing ahead of me. and I'm going to choose joy at work when I'm doing whatever I'm doing 33 hours a week, and I'm going to find not drudgery, but I'm studying a thing that I actually want to go do in the world, and I'm going to choose to walk into those classes with a smile on my face. Not every day, because not every day is like that, but I'm going to choose gratitude walking into that thing, and I'm going to keep a calendar. I know this ends in 2 years. Man, that's going to keep you from that bitterness, that resentment, that I just want to break free, do whatever I want, whenever I want. It's just going to keep you on that path for 2 more years.
20: I'd rather you do this now than the back end where you're trying to make student loan payments while trying to live your new adult life.
18: That's right.
20: So set up a sinking fund. $600 a month in that thing covers me no matter what.
18: You're crushing it, Amber.
20: Automate that, and you're going to graduate completely debt-free, making good money. So proud of you. This is a success story in my book.

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2: 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Alex Thomas is in with sports and will recap the Wisconsin Policy Forum's annual public school report.
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1: Now, here's your First Alert weather on WHBY.
11: Today is much quieter with lots of sun and less humidity, with highs back near 80 degrees. Tonight, full moon is out, mild and calm, and it'll be bright as can be. Upper 50s for lows, maybe a little bit chilly. Tomorrow, a shower or two, possibly farther north with highs in the mid-80s. From the WBAY First Alert Weather Center, I'm meteorologist Nolan Kane.
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14: Today's question comes from Jill in Minnesota. Jill writes, our son graduated high school last year and has not worked for the past 7 months. He says he's applying for jobs, but he stays up all night playing video games and sleeps all day. We've tried to help him and have given him plenty of time, but nothing has changed. We wrote up an agreement that gives him 2 months to find a job and start paying rent. If rent is late, his phone service and Wi-Fi privileges will be suspended. If he doesn't pay rent for 2 months in a row, he'll get a 30-day notice to find another place to live. When we reviewed the plan with him, he became angry and hurt, and I'm struggling with intense mom guilt. I don't want to enable a lifestyle that isn't preparing him for adulthood. Are we being reasonable? Here's the problem with this question. Is I don't want to enable a lifestyle that isn't preparing him for adulthood, and I don't want to feel uncomfortable. And those two things can't coexist. Our mutual friend Henry Cloud has a great story. It's very similar to this, that when the parent was talking to Dr. Cloud about the situation with their kid, he said, Dr. Cloud wisely said, what your kid needs desperately from you is problems. Because your son is zero incentive to do anything differently than what he's doing. He has free rent. He has his free schedule. He has nothing, no responsibilities. He's just doing what a natural inclination, this oozing through life, because there's place to ooze.
13: He's on an infinite summer break right now.
14: Correct.
13: He graduates high school. What do 18-year-olds want to do? Sleep all day and play video games. He's living the dream.
14: Right. And the greatest gift he could get, the greatest gift a young man like this could get is responsibility. The idea that I have to do a thing because there are real consequences if I don't. And so I think you're not only being reasonable, I think you're being overly generous, because now it's going to turn into a year where there's any true consequence here. I personally, this is just me having worked with people this age my whole career, getting into the phone service and Wi-Fi privileges brings him back to a middle schooler and you back to I'm grounding you from your fill in the blank. And so if we're going to truly do a tenant, homeowner agreement here, we're not going to insert little mom and dad pokes in here. You pay your rent or you're out. Bigger than this, it almost feels like just to say, hey, you know what? We're wrong on this deal. We need you to move out. Like, we want our house back. We want you to fly, little birdie, fly, and it's time to go make it happen. And then he's going to have to go. And you're going to have to be the adult, emotionally intelligent, emotionally mature adult, and say, I am going to feel sad. I am going to feel upset that I did a thing and my son's mad at me. That's part of being a parent. But I know this is the right thing.
13: Yeah, right now it sounds like every time you talk to him, you just sound like his landlord. And I think at 18, you're transitioning from parent to friend. And so what he probably needs is just some guidance, someone to care about his future and show him a path out and go, hey, I noticed you're really into this. Have you tried doing this over here.
14: Yeah, but
13: and
14: maybe like
13: find him an outside
14: that
13: mentor
14: for 7 months, and
13: he's like, oh, I just want to play video games.
14: Yeah,
13: not happening.
14: Not happening.
13: But I know at 18, like, there's things I love doing, but no one showed me that. Oh, there's a job that I could actually do some of these things.
14: Mm.
13: So that's where I go. Maybe he needs an outside mentor, a friend, a third party to kind of step in and get him excited about life.
14: Here's the way I like to frame this. Less like, if you don't do this, then I'm cutting you off. I'm cutting off your relationships. I'm cutting off your home. I'm cutting off these things. I like to frame these, especially with all kids, but when you're talking to an 18-year-old, here's the choices in front of you. If you want to go to college, if you choose to go to college, here's how we are going to support you. If you choose to go get a job, here is how we're going to still open up our house on Sundays for you to come over for lunch and you can sneak some laundry in. If you choose to do nothing, you are choosing to move out. You're choosing to fill in the blank. And as a parent, I can say, I can't stand that you're making that choice because I want to be right here with you the whole time. You're choosing to leave. I don't like that choice, but that's a choice you're making. And I want to always hand the choice, the responsibility, or another analogy I use a lot is I want to hand the weight back on the bar that is life back to them and say, you've got to learn how to lift this and get stronger because that's how life works. I'm not going to be there to clear the deck for you all the time. And if you've waited until 18 to start enacting this, if mom guilt has haunted you his whole life, man, it's going to be an abrupt lesson for both of you. It's going to be really rocky for a season, no question about it. Mm. But yeah,
13: tough one, Joe.
14: Yeah, I'm not going to have a high school a graduate just living in my house,
13: freeloading.
14: Yeah, playing video games all night and sleeping all day.
13: As cool as it sounds. All right, Teddy is in Los Angeles up next. Teddy, what's going on?
15: What's going on, you guys? Thanks for taking my call.
14: You sure. Got it, brother. What's up?
15: So my wife and I would like to get your opinion on if leaving California in pursuit of a lower cost of living and eventually buying a home would be the best decision for our family.
13: That's a big decision for two random guys.
14: Yeah, we don't know you that well. You tell us.
13: So you're saying you value home ownership over your current location.
15: Yeah, I think so. And just like the future of what our lives could be and like our family
14: as a
15: whole.
14: Now you're talking.
15: Yeah.
13: So there's a bigger picture here and you're going, here's what we really want. And none of these things mean we have to stay in California. You're willing to make a sacrifice, which is wise because we always tell people you don't get a pass on math. If you can't afford to have the thing there, you don't automatically get it. And you might need to move to a lower cost of living area if your current income can't support it.
15: I'm right on board with that.
13: Where do you guys want to move?
15: My wife is down with Tennessee, and I am down with no state income tax.
13: Okay, so any state with no income tax, like that's fine with me, and so Tennessee could be it.
14: Texas, Tennessee, Florida, Nevada.
15: Yeah.
13: Okay, and do your jobs transfer easily?
15: So I work full time as an EMT phlebotomist in the ER right now, but I'm in school debt free at my local community college getting my nursing degree.
13: Oh boy!
15: And my wife works full time as an assistant manager at a clothing store.
13: Okay, awesome. So both of you would need to find jobs before you make the move. And do you have family nearby in California right now, or are you already kind of on your own?
15: Yeah, that's kind of the thing that's keeping us here is, you know, we got another kid on the way. In January, we're having our second baby, and our family, her parents and my mom, they all live around us. So it's like if we need to do something, we can drop our daughter off, and it's free, and we trust him, you know.
13: Yeah, sure. Well, that's the thing I wanted you to weigh because a lot of people underestimate how great their life is until they move away from family. And they go, oh, my gosh, I didn't know that was such a lifeline until have it.
14: My wife and I did that. We had two young kids, and we moved halfway across the country. And both of our parents lived within a few hours from each other. It was tough. And what it meant was, kind of like we always say, you don't get a pass on math. Me and my wife did not get a pass on new relationships, and we didn't get a pass on new friends and new mentors and things like that. We just had to go. We had to go not use the default settings, which had been our parents and our neighbors, and we had to go. We had to go dig in. And I'll tell you, on this side of it, leaving family has been really hard, and some parts of it have been amazing. right? So there's no scot-free, but the thing that we wanted, like you're talking about, is we wanted financial freedom. We wanted water to fall from the sky occasionally. We wanted these giant green things called trees. Like, we had some things in our mind that we wanted for our kids and for our family, solving for peace. And that came at a, it does come at a cost, but on the whole, man, it's been the greatest thing we ever did.
13: So once you make the decision, just make peace with it and don't go, man, but remember in California, just go, this is our new life. We said, this is it. We're going to move forward with
14: and
13: this.
14: And so what must be true here.
13: Exactly. Right? And so you might need to start budgeting for some child care with that newfound higher income thanks to less taxes.

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2: 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Now, First Alert weather on WHBY.
3: Today is much quieter with lots of sun and less humidity with highs back near 80 degrees. Tonight, full moon is out, mild and calm, and it'll be bright as can be. Upper 50s for lows, maybe a little bit chilly. Tomorrow, a shower or two, possibly farther north with highs in the mid-80s. From the WBAY First Alert Weather Center, I'm meteorologist Nolan Cain.
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8: Hey, George, I want to talk about that last caller for a second.
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8: 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All of us have to be honest about there's a band, and I'll say 50 to 20. 50 to, my son's 16, he's experienced.

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2: Good afternoon at 3:31. It's mostly sunny in 79. With WHBY News, I'm Terry Kavarik. Cleanup continues in the city of Neenah as well. Acting Mayor Dan Steiner says it's still a challenge to get around in some parts of the city.
3: Our teams are clearing streets as quickly as possible. Some of the streets remain impassable because of down power lines, so We Energies is working diligently on that. I would just ask for everyone to have just a bit of patience and grace as we go through and try to address as many concerns as possible.
2: Steiner is serving as acting mayor because Mayor Brian Borchardt is out of the country on a scheduled vacation. Monday's tornado destroyed or significantly damaged notable buildings in the Fox cities. In Fox Crossing, Fire Station 41 along Valley Road was crumpled, with rubble burying several fire trucks. The village's community center sustained a significant amount of damage, which officials say will take time to fully assess. In Menasha, the tornado destroyed Manderfield's Bakery along Plank Road. And criminal charges are filed in connection with the fatal fire in New London. Rodolfo Gonzalez is facing counts of first-degree intentional homicide, reckless endangerment, arson, and mutilating a corpse. Gonzalez allegedly stabbed his mother to death in a Division Street complex on Sunday, poured kitty litter on her head, and set it on fire.
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10: Today is much quieter with lots of sun and less humidity with highs back near 80 degrees. Tonight, full moon is out, mild and calm, and it'll be bright as can be. Upper 50s for lows, maybe a little bit chilly. Tomorrow, a shower or two, possibly farther north with highs in the mid-80s. From the WBAY First Alert Weather Center, I'm meteorologist Nolan Kane.
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11: 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Katie is in Milwaukee up next. Katie, welcome to the show. You made it.
12: Yeah, thanks. Thanks for taking my call today.
11: Absolutely. What's going on?
12: So my husband keeps using debt to finance our lifestyle. We are not in debt. We are net worth millionaires. But whenever we go to buy something, like a car, or looking at buying our first home together, he's like, "We'll just get a loan for that." I'm like, why? Why would we do that?
11: So you have the cash to pay for the whole thing outright, but he would prefer to take on the payment and use his cash elsewhere?
12: We're not using his cash elsewhere.
11: Like, what's his logic behind it?
12: I think it's because that's what people do.
11: So he doesn't know any better. He's just like, well, you get a car payment. You don't. Who pays full price for the car in cash? That's crazy. Is that his mentality?
12: Right. Yes, yes.
11: How long have you guys been married?
12: We've been married 8 years.
11: And this has been like this the whole time. You guys have misaligned values when it comes to money from day one.
12: Yes. We were married and we moved countries. We had a baby all very kind of close together. So I was kind of elsewhere, kind of focused. And now I'm kind of like, wait, we do what now? So I'm just kind of starting to pay more attention. And we've had the conversation about it, but I haven't kind of had all the numbers in front of me to kind of go, wait, why are we doing this again? Well, and now I want to kind of work towards our house. And I know he's going to be like, well, we'll just put down a small amount and we'll pay it off.
11: Yeah, he's busy taking on debt. He's not trying to pay some off right now.
12: We don't have any debt, so that's nice.
13: The beauty of the conversation y'all have is it's actually not a numbers conversation.
11: You can't outnumber him. He's going to always have, well, you're not seeing this picture.
13: Well, and let's be honest, it's worked out for him.
12: Yes, he's right? been very fortunate to have great jobs. They've financed a bunch of his bachelor years. He's had great travel, lived all over the world.
13: Yeah, so
12: he's been lucky, and he has invested. I give you that. But we're making big decisions now because we don't have a house. He has not ever bought a house. I have before in a previous relationship, mm-hmm. And yeah, I think he's a bit scared of.
13: There you go, and that's what I'm saying. Like the conversation to have now is. The bachelor life you had is over. In fact, the first marriage that we had, when we didn't have a kid, it was just us traveling around the world, doing what, like, that marriage is over. And now we have a new marriage, a new life that we're both co-creating together. Who do we want to be in that marriage? And that's when we're not talking about why you take a loan and we got the cat, because that gets to be a proxy war, it gets to be a distraction from the conversation, which is, I want to live a life with just you where we are never beholden to anyone, where we are always constantly free. And so anytime we take out a loan, we're now, they're our boss. This mortgage company is our boss, and this car company is our boss, and this credit card company is our boss. I want you and me to be the drivers of our destiny. And because you're a millionaire, y'all can do that. Right? But this is about you saying, here's what I want. Here's the life I want to build. What life do you want to build? And y'all put that out on the table and discuss that. Because otherwise you're just going to get distracted, and he's going to actually be right, because all the data he has in his life up until now is, it always works out.
12: Right.
13: And so you trying to fight that is a futile game, because for him it's always worked out.
11: It's the only life he knows.
13: And you,
12: right, because I've got the budget, and I'm kind of going, because I don't know.
11: Has he ever looked at the budget in a meaningful way?
12: Has he?
11: Yeah.
12: Or
11: is he just like, hey, cool, nice for you that you have the budget, but I'm going to keep living my life?
12: He's kind of like, we should go to Portugal. That'd be great. I'm like, well, how much are we going to spend? He's like, well, it doesn't matter.
13: Okay.
12: It probably does.
13: Well, so also part of this conversation is you haven't been part of the lifeblood of your home. You've probably taken on responsibilities that
11: he's had majority voting share.
13: Yeah, and he takes care of this part of it. And now you're saying, hey, I want us to do our life together. That's a total sea change.
12: Right.
13: That's a new marriage.
12: Right. And I said to him, you know, we've got every dollar budget, so I'm kind of starting to record stuff just so I have visibility. And I said to him, that doesn't mean that I'm going to take all the decisions away from you, not at all, and I don't want to do that. But I just want to have visibility so that we can say, well, we just spent $40,000 last year on travel.
13: Right.
12: Is that okay? Or do we want to spend 20, you
13: sure.
12: know? And so then when he's like, should we do this trip? Yes, I want to feel confident making those decisions rather than be like, can we really afford this? I mean, we can, but also I want to afford a house and a
11: But you want to do it intentionally instead of just, he's the free spirit and you're the nerd and you guys have never really called that out. I'm guessing you guys don't have combined finances in every area.
12: That is correct. And that's the other thing that I've been battling for the last couple of years is, hey, let's just pull in the money we have from our previous country into this one. He's like, well, how much is that going to cost us?
11: So he has his savings, you have your savings. There's one kind of checking account that you can both pay bills out of together. Is that what happens?
12: Yeah.
11: So how much does he have in savings?
12: I just wrote it down. I looked at all of our bank accounts together.
11: So you have access to all of his bank accounts?
12: I can, yes.
11: Okay.
12: Yes, I can see it now. We have $582,000 in cash.
11: Wow. No wonder. He's like, let's go to Portugal. We got money to burn.
12: Right.
11: And you're going, hey, I'd like to own a home. That money could go there. And so you guys really have different, you're going in totally different directions.
12: Yeah. And
11: it's a tug of war.
12: Visibility is one thing, and the shared decision making. I do want to be confident in making the decision and not just leaving it to him. And we had this conversation a little while ago, and he's like, well, why do you care now? And I'm like, well, when we moved here, and I'm not from here, when we moved here, I was 30 weeks pregnant. I had a lot going on. I was finishing our house. I was living in a new country. I didn't care. It was not on the radar. But now that we're kind of like, okay, we've settled in and we're, you know, living life, and I've been working for a couple of years, not right now.
11: But his line of questioning was just defensive. Well, why do you care now? It wasn't, I love that you want to be involved. Let's create some goals and vision for our life together.
13: And also, Katie, you have to be honest if you're a fun partner to do life with when it comes to these things.
12: Well, I want to be a fun partner. That's the thing. He's a fun personality,
13: mm-hmm.
12: and I want to be able to be, yes, let's do that. Let's have fun. Let's do those crazy things. Let's go in the helicopter, right?
13: Right.
12: But I'm not sure how much we're spending. I'm not sure, you know, about a few of these things. And I just kind of like, until I have the full visibility, I don't feel like I can be that fun person.
11: Have you shared that with him? Like, hey, I'm not trying to kill the fun. I just want to make sure that we're planning for the fun because I'm more type A. And it gives me peace to know ahead of time what we're going to do.
12: Yeah, I don't think he believes me necessarily because I think he thinks I'm going to put him on a leash.
13: Do you put him on a leash in other ways? Have you put him on a leash before?
12: Nope.
13: Okay, then that's him. That's him just projecting out. He's making up stories, right?
12: Right.
13: But there's something to be said for the honesty of your biggest fear is that I put you on a leash. My biggest fear is that we have no leash and we run out.
12: Well, it's not even that we run out. It's just that we don't make smart decisions. And, i.e., if I want to spend, let's say we find a house that's $850,000, because our neighborhood, $850,000 is not unreasonable. And he's like, I only want to spend $650,000. Based on what?
13: Well, that's
12: like,
13: cool.
12: I want to be able to be like, okay, we can't afford $850,000 because of A, B, and C. Wouldn't that be awesome? Let's make that decision together rather than the fear of not being able to afford it because we don't really have a good
13: plan.
11: So he can justify it when he wants to use the numbers against you and weaponize it.
12: Yeah, I have a good example.
13: So we'll run up
12: he made an investment.
13: Okay,
12: he made an investment with a friend in a hotel.
11: Without
12: he
11: telling you?
12: Grand. No.
11: Okay.
12: He told me. Over time, but it started out with $50,000 and then more and then more. We're at $200,000 with zero return in 6 years.
11: Oh, my goodness. You guys probably need a counselor more than you need a budget, but I'd recommend both.

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9: Our scripture of the day, Philippians 1:6. God, who began the good work within you, will continue his work until it is finally finished. Michael Jordan once said, some people want it to happen, some wish it would happen, others make it happen. How's that motivation for you?
10: That's a good line. I like that.
9: Meredith is in Raleigh, North Carolina up next. What's going on, Meredith?
11: Hey, yeah. So I am a recently divorced single mom of two kids. And I've discovered the baby steps to kind of help me get back on track. And I'm at the point where I'm almost ready to start investing my 15%.
9: Awesome.
11: However, I'm in real estate and I own a property management firm on the side. And so every month my salary changes. So I'm just curious, like, what's the best way to go about calculating my 15%?
9: Well, you know what a bad month looks like. You know what a good month looks like. Have you had any $0 months? What's been your lowest month in the last, say, 12 months?
11: Yes, I have some zeros, but I run myself as an S-Corp, so I pay myself a monthly reasonable salary. So I don't know, like, do I use the 15% from that salary or...
9: Yeah, what'd you report on your taxes? How much income?
11: Like 140.
9: Great. So I would base it off of that or whatever you're going to, you know, have this year. So you go, all right, 140, 15%, that's 21 grand a year. Every month I need to be doing 1750 into some type of retirement accounts.
11: Okay. So just pick a number and like stick to it every month.
9: And then whatever comes in, the other way to do it is, hey, if I got whatever comes in that month, I'm investing 15% of that. If nothing comes in, nothing gets invested. If 20 grand comes in, 15% gets invested.
11: And do you do that based on the growth, or do I, like, subtract out all my business expenses?
9: Well, if it's business expenses, you can, because whatever you're actually taking home is what you want to factor the 15% on. So whatever your gross income you're taking home, you want 15% of that.
11: Okay. And then should I have, like, two separate savings, like, two separate 6 month accounts, like, one for business expenses and one for personal, or is my, like, emergency fund only, like, personal?
9: I would keep your emergency fund and a retained earnings account with your business. So if you know there's expenses coming up, I don't know what kind of overhead you have. Some businesses don't have much. Some, you know, I need to invest in this, I need to replace this, I need to cover the taxes here. So you can figure that out with your CPA if you have one on how much you need to set aside for your specific business. But I think having both and separate is wise. Business checking, business savings, personal checking, personal savings.
11: Okay.
9: Absolutely. And this is good for anyone with a regular income out there. I always recommend having sort of a peaks and valley fund outside of your emergency fund. If you know you're going to have a great month, well, you know you're going to have more than you need for your expenses. So set that money aside in savings so that when you have a low month, you can then pull money out of that without dipping into the emergency fund.
10: It's how farmers have lived for
9: centuries.
10: Yeah,
9: they know, like, I'm going to get the harvest once a year.
10: Once a year.
9: And I need to put that money away to cover my expenses for the rest of the year.
10: Yeah.
9: Live like a farmer.
10: Live like a farmer.
9: George means farmer in Greek. Fun fact.
10: Fun fact.
9: I always try to give you one, John.
10: That didn't feel as fun as I was hoping it would.
9: It's fun to me. I never said it was fun for you. Just fun for me. There you go. Caleb is in Phoenix up next. What's going on, Caleb?
12: Hey, guys. I want to thank you for just everything you do. We, my wife and I started following the baby steps 3 months ago, so it's completely changed our perspective on money, and you guys are awesome.
9: Love to hear that.
12: Yeah. So my question is, I'm in a leased car right now. I hate myself now after listening to you guys. So I'm a 4,000 miles over it, and I've got 13 months to go. I'm just trying to figure out what I should do, whether save up money for the car, save up to pay the fees at the end, or buy a car now to put miles on it.
9: Ouchie. Out of curiosity, what is the fees for going over your mileage?
12: It's 25 cents a mile.
9: Oof.
10: Yikes.
9: Okay. And we're just going to continue down this road, literally, because you're just driving too much.
12: Yeah, my work commute's about 40 miles a day, and that's just accumulated over the time.
9: Mm. Well, there's three ways out. None of them are fun. All of them are painful. There's early termination, which is the most expensive way to go. There's the lease transfer, where you find someone else to take it over. Good luck with that. And there's the lease buyout, which is the most popular one, where you need to come up with the full amount. So have you figured out the early buyout?
12: I haven't. I put a significant amount down, and I know I only owe 6,000 left on it.
10: Yeah, but that's not what the early buyout's going
9: to
10: be.
9: I would contact them and say, hey, what is the early buyout amount to get you out of this thing? And then that becomes the number to save up for. If you want to then own the car, then you can decide, I'm going to sell this car, I'm going to keep this car.
12: Got it. Does the fact that, so my payment's really low, I actually traded in a paid off car for this, so I put 10 grand down, so my payment's only 240. If I terminate this early, is that going to hurt me because, you know, I don't get that 240 payment for a little bit longer?
10: Is that the 240 payment? But your balloon at the end of this, with penalties alone, is going to be thousands of dollars.
12: Right.
9: That's the number that really matters versus the payment. So how much do you make?
12: About $100,000 a year.
9: Okay. And how many months are left on the lease?
12: 13.
9: Okay. So I would at least find out from them, if there's only 13 months left, you may be able to afford it. Do you have anything saved?
12: No, I just paid off a bike, and I've got like $2,000 left in savings.
9: Okay. Well, we need to figure out the buyout price, and that will give you the homework to figure out if this is going to be worth doing. If you're going to do it, the lease buyout is the best option financially speaking, because then at least you own the car. And then you can sell that car for what it's worth. So the hope is that you find out the buyout amount is, let's say, $20,000, $15,000, but the car is worth $30,000. So now you buy it out, and you then sell it, and you have all that money to go buy yourself a different car in cash.
12: Got it. Okay.
9: That's the fun way out. Do you have any other debt?
12: Yeah, my wife's car, we only owe like $19,000 on, but that's it.
9: Caleb, I got to stop you. I don't want to ever hear the word only in front of debt ever again. It's only $240 a month. Well, it's only $19,000.
12: You're right. You're right.
9: That's us justifying our decisions.
10: I know you've done this on the back of a napkin. How much are you projecting in fees, in mileage fees, are you going to have to pay?
12: Oh, it's going to be bad. Well, my work commute's going to get short here in the next couple months, so I don't know what it's going to be. I just know I'm going to stop driving this car as soon as our like work location changes, is what I was planning on.
10: I'm just wondering if it's cheaper to Uber to work every day.
12: It might be. I'm not sure. I'm actually, funny enough, the bike I have, it's a dirt bike, and the new shop location that's opening up is so close that I can actually take the desert to drive there. I was going to ride the bike to work.
9: Wow. That's pretty desperate. I mean, based on your payment, $240 in 13 months, that's a little over $3,000 remaining in payments. So I don't think it's going to be that big of a number. I'm hoping the car is worth more than $3,000.
12: It definitely is.
10: Plus the 10 you've already put in it, so let's say $13,000. There's a real chance you call them and they give you a smaller number than I have in my head right now. And the number I have in my head is dramatic and caustic because that's kind of how I how I do life.
9: That's what's happening in John's brain.
10: Right. You might get a $3,000 or $4,000 or $5,000 number, and that would be worth scratching and clawing and just buying this car and taking that. I mean, taking out stress is you can't drive your own car. Just to go run down the street because, or to go to a buddy's house, and you have to calculate. Oh, it's going to be $8 for me to go to my friend's house because of my,
9: and
10: just
9: there's too much wear and tear. So we're going to ding you for that. So these are leases are my least favorite. And if you're thinking about it, you're going, well, it seems like a good deal. The payment's lower. Well, that's because you own nothing at the end of it. You're just prepaying the most expensive section of depreciation and then handing back the car.
10: And by the way, tell me if I'm wrong here, George. By putting $10,000 down on a lease, you just wrote them a check for the depreciation.
9: Oh, they're very happy to get some money up front.
10: You gave them cash for the depreciation.
9: They're winning on every side. And it's why you're going, well, it's the best. People go, George, it's so smart because they're covering everything. All the maintenance is covered. They're happy to sell you that dream. But the truth is they're making so much money on it. It's why they push people towards leases.
10: And they take the car back after you've paid for all the depreciation after 2 years. They've maintained their vehicle.
9: Now they have an asset to sell
10: on top
9: of that.
10: And then they call it a certified used and resell it at premium price and minus the depreciation that you gave them cash for. They've changed the oil on their car, and now they've won twice.
9: That's a genius scam.
10: Man.
9: That puts this Hour of the Ramsey Show in the books. Remember, there's ultimately only one way to financial peace, and that's to walk daily with the Prince of Peace, Christ Jesus.
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10: Hey, I want to talk.
13: Good afternoon and welcome into the Tuesday edition of Your News Now on WHBY. I'm Jonathan Krause. Recovery continuing in areas hard hit by yesterday's tornado. We'll have the latest information. A new volunteer and donation center has been set up in Menasha for those looking to help. We will also hear from a number of local officials about their plans going forward here for the next couple of days. A declaration of emergency and disaster in the Menasha area. So that means the National Guard may be brought in to help out with cleanup efforts. We also have a live coverage of a press conference coming up again at 5 o'clock. We'll have that for you here on WHBY as well. And along with the usual stuff, Terry and I will have the latest in news. Alex Thomas will be in with sports, and we'll have a live weather chat with First Alert meteorologist David Ernst as well, along with the folks from Annex Wealth Management, and we tee it up with Travis from X-Golf Appleton.
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15: From ABC News. Lindsay Davis, anchor of Prime, streaming weeknights on ABC News Live. The late Senator Lindsey Graham remembered today at services that began at the Capitol Rotunda and ended with his funeral service at Washington National Cathedral. Family, fellow lawmakers, and dignitaries honored the 71-year-old who served in both Congress and the military. President Trump delivered the eulogy and says Graham became a fierce ally and patriot.
16: For more than 30 years, nothing of consequence happened in this Capitol without Lindsey Graham knowing about it. Nothing of significance happened anywhere in the world without Lindsey Graham having a view on it.
15: Graham was a staunch supporter of Ukraine and Israel. Both leaders attended the funeral today. President Trump met earlier with President Zelensky and Israel's Prime Minister Benjamin Netanyahu. It was the first meeting with Netanyahu since the start of the war with Iran 5 months ago.
17: The president had separate meetings with Ukraine's President Zelensky and Israeli Prime Minister Netanyahu, but did not bring in reporters for statements or for questions. We heard from Zelensky after the meeting. He posted a statement on social media. He said it was a good meeting. He said that he and the president talked about the plans for the United States to help Ukraine make their own Patriot air defense systems.
15: ABC's Karen Travers. Dangerous wildfires have triggered more evacuations in Spain and France. ABC's Marcus Moore is near Madrid.
18: This is really an unprecedented moment for people here in Spain. Officials saying the Avila fire, which has been burning west of Madrid, is the largest fire ever recorded here in the country. We're talking about more than 135,000 acres have burned at the start of this week.
15: In the U.S., the National Weather Service says yesterday's tornado in Wisconsin has been upgraded to an EF3. The same storms are targeting the Northeast today, with New Jersey and New York City facing the threat of flash flooding. 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
15: I'm Lindsay Davis. For the latest on today's headlines, be sure to watch Prime tonight, starting at 7 Eastern on ABC News Live. Now with more news, here's Michelle Franzen.
20: A faith leader in Springfield, Ohio, says the Haitian community there is terrified now that the Temporary Protected Status, or TPS, has expired. It follows a Supreme Court ruling allowing TPS for Haiti and Syria to end. The Trump administration could potentially deport hundreds of thousands of people who have been living and working in the U.S. legally. Pastor Carl Ruby of Central Christian Church says those affected may want to consider applying for asylum again, but admits the process is costly and not accessible to everyone.
21: We are asking everyone to apply for asylum because if a person has an asylum pending case, it at least slows down the process.
20: eBay agreeing to a multi-million dollar settlement after some eBay employees were found to have harassed and stalked a Massachusetts couple.
22: eBay and some of the company's former executives have agreed to pay out $56 million to Ina and David Steiner. It comes almost 7 years after several eBay employees attempted to track the couple's movements, even sending them threatening packages like a funeral wreath and a box of spiders. It all goes back to critical things the Steiners had written about the company in their self-published newsletter, E-Commerce Bites. In a statement, eBay says the incident was wrong, reprehensible, and should never have happened.
20: ABC's Mike Dubusky, Michelle Franzen, ABC News.
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13: At 4:05, it is mostly sunny and 78. With your news now on WHBY, I'm Jonathan Krause.
2: And I'm Terry Kovarik. Governor Tony Evers issues a disaster declaration for areas impacted by Monday's tornado in the Fox Cities. Winnebago County Executive Gordon Hintz says that will allow them to bring in additional resources.
3: We'll be requesting support from the National Guard to focus specifically on the cleanup efforts, which are going to be considerable. We'll need manpower, vehicles, and cleanup.
2: Governor Evers would have to authorize use of the National Guard upon request.
13: Menasha Mayor Austin Hammond is asking for patience in dealing with the devastation caused by Monday's tornado. Hammond appreciates that not being able to drive in the city is a challenge.
4: I know it's probably been frustrating with the checkpoints at different areas throughout the city, but folks, that's for your safety, all of our safety, to make sure people that aren't supposed to be in and might be interested in coming in the midst of a significant weather event like this don't. Make sure first responders are able to get through effectively, as well as first responders from neighboring communities that are here to help.
13: Hammond adds that the city is now getting some water service from the city of Neenah due to damage to their own water plants. There is no timeline for lifting the ban on travel along Menasha streets.
2: Cleanup continues in the city of Neenah as well. Acting Mayor Dan Steiner says it's still a challenge to get around in some parts of the city.
5: Our teams are clearing streets as quickly as possible. Some of the streets remain impassable because of down power lines, so We Energies is working diligently on that. I would just ask for everyone to have just a bit of patience and grace as we go through and try to address as many concerns as possible.
2: Steiner is serving as acting mayor because Mayor Brian Borchardt is out of the country on a scheduled vacation.
13: Work continues to restore power following Monday's severe weather. According to Wisconsin Public Service, about 12,000 of its customers have power back as of today. Spokesperson Matt Cullen says crews did encounter significant damage.
25: They've encountered broken utility poles, down power lines, trees and branches that have been knocked down and have fallen onto our equipment as they've been working to make those repairs and restore power to our customers.
13: Meanwhile, We Energies, which serves much of the Fox Cities, reports roughly 200 outages at this time. The company expects power to be restored in those areas by Wednesday at the earliest.
2: The city of Menasha and the Winnebago County Emergency Management Department are setting up a volunteer and donation center for tornado damage relief. The former UW Oshkosh Fox Cities campus will be the staging area for those looking to provide assistance, food, and water supplies. Portable restrooms and hand washing stations will also be set up. Those coming to the volunteer and donation center are required to enter Menasha along Oneida Street, then turn onto Midway Road and enter the campus via the Barlow Planetarium driveway. You can find a map and additional information on our website, WHBY.com, and on our Facebook page.
13: And we will have live coverage of a 5 o'clock news conference coming up. Another update here from local officials. In other news, criminal charges are filed in connection with a fatal fire in New London. Rodolfo Gonzalez is facing counts of first-degree intentional homicide, reckless endangerment, arson, and mutilating a corpse. Gonzalez allegedly stabbed his mother to death in a Division Street complex on Sunday, poured cat litter on her head, and set it on fire. Gonzalez was found to be not mentally competent in an attempted murder case in Outagamie County earlier this year. In that case, he was accused of attacking his mother and another man in New London with a rock and a knife back in February of 2025. He was released from custody in May on the condition of seeking treatment and cooperating with evaluations. If convicted on the Waupaca County charges, Gonzalez would face life in prison.
2: The financial collapse of a Fox Valley Community Assistance Agency is now under federal investigation. Reporter Raymond Newbert has the latest.
26: That's according to Green Bay Republican Congressman Tony Weed, who says the U.S. Department of Housing and Urban Development is now looking into the bankruptcy of NewCap. The agency shut its doors in March after it was revealed that directors were spending grant money on trips, increased salaries for the board, and other unintended purposes. Weed says it's vital that taxpayer funding is spent the way it's been granted and not to enrich executives. Raymond Newbert, Wisconsin Radio Network.
13: Brown County prosecutors add more charges against a Green Bay man accused of trading child pornography on the internet and stealing from a youth sports organization. Dan Liburn is now facing 10 counts of possession of child porn. Liburn allegedly traded illegal images of children in 2025 and 2026. Additional files were discovered during an investigation following his initial arrest in April. Liburn is scheduled to stand trial on October 21st. He's a former DJ on her sister station Kiss FM under the air name Dan Brown.
2: And Madison's mayor vows to have police body cameras included in the city's next executive budget. Satya Rhodes Conway says the police department has requested cameras in previous budgets.
0: Chief and the police department have requested in their budget submittal that the city budget include body-worn cameras in the future. And my executive budget is not public yet, but I can tell you that when it becomes public, it will include a body-worn camera program for the city of Madison.
2: 38-year-old Corey Ruiz was shot and killed by a Madison police officer during an altercation last week. Madison is among the 19% of urban police departments nationally that do not have the cameras. Coming up at 4:31, more on tornado cleanup and the continuation of a curfew in Menasha. With Jonathan Krause, I'm Terry Kvarik.
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7: Today is much quieter with lots of sun and less humidity, with highs back near 80 degrees. Tonight, full moon is out, mild and calm, and it'll be bright as can be. Upper 50s for lows, maybe a little bit chilly. Tomorrow, a shower or two, possibly farther north with highs in the mid-80s. From the WBAY First Alert Weather Center, I'm meteorologist Nolan Kane.
13: We'll have a live with a chat with First Alert meteorologist David Ernst coming up at about 5:40 here on Your News Now. Taking a look at current conditions, we have a mostly sunny sky. It is 79 in Oshkosh, 78 in Green Bay, 78 in Appleton at the Myron Construction Studio of WHBY. 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
13: Look now at Hurley Clark Law Firm traffic. We're in a little better situation than we had yesterday at the same time. Just a reminder, you still cannot get off 441 and go into Menasha. They have all of those exits still closed there to keep the perimeter, if you will, secure surrounding the heavily damaged areas in the city. We also have a disabled vehicle along the right shoulder southbound 441, about 8/10 of a mile past the ramp from Calumet Street there on the big curve. Looks like traffic, though, is making its way smoothly through that area. We also have a disabled vehicle along the right shoulder of southbound I-41, and that is right at the Meade Street overpass. There is a backup forming in behind that area all the way back to the, that is the Ballard Road interchange. So a bit of a slow go there on southbound 41, just past the 441 interchange. As for travel times this afternoon, I-41 southbound Vanderbilt Road to Highway 10 is running 12 minutes. That's 2 minutes slower than usual there. I-41 northbound Black Wolf Ave to Breezewood Lane is 15 minutes. No delays. And I-41 southbound Lineville to 172 is 6 minutes. That's right on time. Traffic is brought to you by Hurling Clark Law Firm.
11: I'm Dan Lody with Your Money Now. Solid earnings reports and declining oil prices made it a decent day on Wall Street. The Dow added 537 points, ending the day at 52,747. NASDAQ lost 55 points. The S&P 500 was up 15. Ford posted mixed results last quarter.

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7: Alex Thomas is along joining us here, filling in for Zach Morris as he deals with some issues in Menasha. We're going to hear from Zach coming up in just a few minutes here on Your News Now. But first, a poor start for the Brewers on their West Coast road trip.
8: Yes, did not go well for Milwaukee. A Milwaukee team, I did not realize this until watching last night's game and listening to last night's game right here on WHBY. The plane for the Milwaukee Brewers Sunday night actually got delayed 5 hours. So there's no exact rhyme or reason why the Brewers maybe didn't play well. However, a 5 hour delay after a day game getting into San Francisco early in the morning on technically Monday morning, even though it is West Coast time, that still can throw off your rhythm a little bit. So I'm not saying there's a built-in excuse for the Brewers losing 3-0 and only getting 3 hits last night, but we can't not say that it wasn't a factor. So I look at last night's game as a great game for the Giants and the Brewers. They slept that one off.
7: Yeah. Short, you're giving short shrift here to my San Francisco Giants.
8: Hey, I'm just
7: one of the worst teams in Major League Baseball, beating the team with the second best record in baseball.
8: Hmm. I'm just trying to help you out, Jonathan. A little low blow, but also, hey, the Giants took care of business with a 3-0 win.
7: It's interesting the perspective that you have when if the Brewers were 8 games under 500 and lost to San Francisco, we'd be like,
8: it's baseball.
7: You know, it was a Monday night game in San Francisco. Because the Brewers have the second-best record and they lose to a team with a very poor record, it's like, oh, my, what is wrong with the Brewers?
8: Yeah.
7: Is this a sign? Should we be worried? Who do they need to get at the trade deadline?
8: The Giants are not great. However, they're only, and I want to preface this, only 16 games under 500. I know that sounds awful, but there are some teams in Major League Baseball that are 30 not, games under 500.
7: They're not even last place in the division.
8: Exactly. I mean, the Rockies are better this season in the NLS. But they're still 23 games below 500. You look at the worst team in the NL Central right now, the Reds, they are 7 games below 500. The Mets, they have almost the same record as the Giants right now. It's 17 games under 500. So there's some really bad baseball teams in baseball. I don't think the Giants, they're not good, but they are not bottom of the barrel bad either. No. So just putting that into perspective.
7: Chance for the Crew to bounce back tonight. What's the pitching matchup?
8: Yes, game two of their series with the Giants tonight. Logan Henderson will get the ball for the Brewers. He is 4-1 with a 3.05 ERA. And for the San Francisco Giants, it's Landon Rupp. He is 7-8 on the season with a 3.93 ERA. A pretty good pitching matchup, all things be told, when you look at their ERAs. So maybe a low-scoring game, but if you're the Brewers, in order to win a game, you got to score more than 0 runs. That's just simple math.
7: Yes. We should note that no Your News Now tomorrow because the Brewers and the G-Men are an afternoon start on the West Coast.
8: Yes, I will give that information in just 1 second. I forgot to mention 8:45 first pitch tonight, 8:10 pregame right here on WHBY. Just like last night, another night game, or late night game, I should say, for the Brewers. 8:45 first pitch, 8:10 pregame. Again, HBY tonight. And then for tomorrow, a late afternoon matinee day game in San Francisco. A 2:45 first pitch. That means it's a 2:10 pregame right here on WHBY. And like you mentioned, Jonathan, your show will most likely get knocked out because of this broadcast tomorrow.
7: Barring rain.
8: Well,
7: and there aren't really a lot of rainouts in San Francisco. You'd think there would be,
8: yeah,
7: but there really aren't.

0: Yeah, that's not one of the areas that I'm worried about rain delays. It's pretty much everyone in the NL Central Division, other than Milwaukee, is in rain delay mode. Not very often do the Brewers get into a rain delay in Philadelphia. Well, they did this year.
1: Yeah, this year.
0: Or get into a rain delay in Colorado or other states like that. So Brewers should go off today and tomorrow. But again, 2:45 first pitch tomorrow afternoon for the
1: Brewers. One quick note from the NBA, having lost out on LeBron. The Golden State Warriors have decided to bring back Draymond Green to pick up technicals for another year.
0: That's a choice. And not only is it a choice, 1 year, $27 million deal to bring back Draymond Green. You know what? This LeBron James contract may go down as the most cost-effective, greatest contract in NBA history for what the 76ers are going to get out of LeBron James.
1: He's 42 years old.
0: He is. There's a legitimate world, though, Jonathan, where Draymond Green averages 13 points a game, and he's getting paid $27 million a year. There's a world where LeBron James is averaging 20 points a game and getting paid $4 million per year.
1: When Alex comes back in the next half hour, we're going to talk about some football stuff, get you ready for the start of the Packers training camp, and zero confidence from the Big Ten media in Badger football this year. Stay tuned. We're going to bring in Zach Morris, Menasha resident, going to come in, tell us a little bit about the situation where he is next year on your news now.
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1: 426 here on this Tuesday edition of Your News Now on WHBY. Trying to rush the week along here. I almost said Wednesday. But we are joined now by a familiar voice on Your News Now, Zach Morris, who has not been with us here since yesterday afternoon. You are a Menasha resident. And I guess, first off, how did you find out the extent of the damage that had happened in your neighborhood before you even got there?
9: I had a great idea because my wife actually worked from home, which worked out great when we think of our dog. She was able to bring the dog downstairs, and I told her, hey, we're now in a tornado warning. She got a notification on her phone, went to the basement, went through, glad she went to the basement. We hear stories about, we'll see how bad it is. So once I heard about that, she mentioned that there was some water coming from the attic. Okay, well, I'll come home, and there's power lines down. There's no power. Everything was fine till I got off Appleton Road in Menasha, and traffic just backed up. They also had people get off the highway there. And then just at slowly getting into that section of where 3rd Street of Menasha is, you can see the damage all across. Yeah. And it was just getting worse and worse. Traffic just took forever. I had to park at Heckrot Wetland Reserve just to be able to find a spot to park, walk the trail, got to my house, and I could see just walking there, all these trees down at Jefferson Park, businesses that have been there for so long, devastated. I know Manderfield's Bakery gets mentioned. Number one, where the building is just gone. And then I think of all the buildings around there, same thing. And houses.
1: Plank Road Pub, I think, was destroyed as well anybody who's been there.
9: Plank Road Pub, Coonan's, that's been there for a long time. And Tony's Bar took a hit. So those buildings have been that's known for Menasha, just completely gone. And the residential area, too. It's just weird to see that for so many years where you know these houses are gone.
1: What was it like being able to come back here? Because obviously we have the lights on, we have the air conditioning, we have an opportunity for you to charge your phone as well. So what was it like getting out of town and back here to work?
9: Getting out, there's some checkpoints because there's still a lot of power lines down and trees and working that way through. So you have to talk to police officers. Okay, where should I go? You know, the sheriff's department there. Mm-hmm. Found a couple areas to get around. Taco Street seems to be the best way if you're in Menasha to get in and out of that area. So that took about an additional 15, 20 minutes, but nothing compared to yesterday when you have the damage and people just trying to get to their house. It's devastating because you had issues with cell phones. People could not connect. If you could get a phone call, could be working for 5 minutes, 20 minutes, or 30 minutes. You don't know. It was different at all different times. Data was down. It was a hard time just to check anything and send pictures to be like, hey, here's the damage we have, but the picture just doesn't send. So you have all that going on, no power. You don't know how long. You're in the phone. You're trying to be able to work on your own damage, and it's constantly having these alerts because there was possible storms. You had the boil advisory, then the curfew. So every time you hear your phone go off, you're starting to think, is there another storm coming? It'd be devastating for that area.
1: Yeah. So I know you're not an engineer, but just based on what you're seeing, are we going to have a lot of these homes just basically torn down and rebuilt? Or do you think, because your home escaped with some minor damage, but do you think that there's any way to save a lot of these houses?
9: A lot of them look like they're going down. If you look in the 3rd Street area and see the pictures, a lot look like, I don't know how. Now, some, they can probably look at it. It all depends how much damage happened during the storm. But when I looked at it, there's quite a few that will be gone for good.
1: All right. So the face, the landscape, the character of Menasha is definitely going to be changed here with the result of those storms. And for Zach, an emotional roller coaster because that morning, Monday morning, you announced you're going to be a dad.
9: I know. I announced that, so I had people so happy. They're sending text messages, congratulations. And then those text messages switch to, are you alive?
1: Yeah.
9: Are you still around?
1: Yeah. Well, fortunately, Zach was here at work at the time. He and I were the only two that didn't go to the basement after the tornado siren started here. So best of luck. Take whatever time you need here to get settled in your home, and then we'll welcome you back to Your News Now sometime in the future, okay?
9: Can't wait.
1: All right, quick break. ABC News coming up. Then Terry and I will have the latest in news here on
10: ABC News. I'm Michelle Franzen. In Seattle, new details following Sunday's deadly shooting at a food festival in the heart of downtown. Police Chief Sean Barnes says the second suspect officers were searching for was identified as one of the three people killed. Barnes says a 15-year-old remains in custody, saying the shooting is now linked to gang violence and that a ghost gun was used.
11: A ghost gun is an untraceable weapon that lacks a serial number. They are typically homemade, and they are illegal. This was the firearm that was recovered from the 15-year-old suspect who was in court yesterday for assault and weapons violations.
10: Police say other suspects may be involved. Funeral services for the late Senator Lindsey Graham held today at Washington National Cathedral. President Trump delivering the eulogy, calling Graham a giant in the Republican Party. A private service will take place tomorrow in Graham's home state of South Carolina. This is ABC News.
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1: At 4:31, we've got hazy sunshine and 78 degrees. With Your News Now on WHBY, I'm Jonathan Krause.
12: And I'm Terry Kovarik. Menasha Mayor Austin Hammond believes his city will bounce back from this week's devastating tornado.
13: It's going to be a difficult coming days and weeks, but Menasha is a strong and resilient community, and we will come out stronger in the end. And I know that it's hard to imagine that right now with all of the hardship that's going on, but we will get through this together. Asking for your partnership, let's look out for one another and our neighbors, and look for ways to help each other.
12: Hammond adds that the city is getting water service from the city of Neenah due to damage to the water plants. Driving on Menasha streets is still banned until trees, power poles, and other debris can be removed.
1: A curfew for the city of Menasha and a portion of the village of Fox Crossing will remain in effect. Menasha Police Chief Matt Albrecht says no one will be allowed on the streets overnight.
14: For the next several days, there will continue to be a curfew from 10 p.m. until 5 a.m. This curfew will be established for the city of Menasha along with the east side of the village of Fox Crossing. So if you reside in the village of Fox Crossing east of the Fox River, that curfew will be in effect for your residents as well.
1: Only those whose job requires them to be on the street overnight will be allowed out during the curfew.
12: The Menasha Joint School District is assessing damage following Monday's tornado. Superintendent Dan Slowey says some of the facilities were hit hard on Monday.
15: Well, we know Geegan Elementary School and Calder Stadium assumed and sustained a significant damage. We are carefully inspecting all of our buildings and all of our facilities for the safety and our students and community members.
12: All Menasha school buildings are closed and all school activities are suspended until further notice. Officials say updates will be provided to families through the district's regular channels.
1: Monday's tornado also destroyed or significantly damaged notable buildings in the Fox cities. In Fox Crossing, Fire Station 41 along Valley Road was crumpled with rubble burying several fire trucks. The village's community center sustained a significant amount of damage as well, which officials say will take time to fully assess. And then in Menasha, the tornado destroyed Manderfield's Bakery along Plank Road. The business has two other locations in the Fox cities, one in Grand Chute and one in Darboy, that are still open.
12: The National Weather Service has upgraded the severity of the tornado that hit the Fox cities on Monday from an EF2 to an EF3. First Alert meteorologist David Ernst tells Jonathan Krause on Your News Now, the scale is based on damage inspected by experts.
16: What you've got is 20, 25, 30 damage markers where it's different building materials. So you might have one set up for a single family home, one or two story wood frame. And then you'll have something else for an apartment complex, two stories or three stories or less. And then you'll have high rise buildings. And you go through each one of these based on what you're seeing and look to what damage you have.
12: Any EF3 tornado would have winds between 136 and 165 miles an hour.
1: We do have a 5 o'clock press conference coming up involving Menasha and Winnebago County officials. We'll bring that to you live here on WHBY. An alleged member of a fraud ring that targeted customers of area credit unions is heading to trial. Shelia Hernandez waives her right to a preliminary hearing in Brown County Court on charges of money laundering, fraud against a financial institution, and bail jumping. Hernandez is one of two dozen people accused of posing as a fraud detection team that got area credit union members to provide their financial information. The group stole an estimated $250,000. Hernandez will enter a plea to the charges on August 13th.
12: Tonight is the first and only debate in the run-up to the August 11th primary for Wisconsin governor. Reporter Bob Haig has a preview.
17: The five Democratic candidates will participate in a live one-hour primetime debate tonight at 7, hosted by WISN 12 from Marquette University. The debate is 2 weeks out from the primary as early in-person voting begins. This will be voters' only opportunity to see former Lieutenant Governor Mandela Barnes, former Department of Administration Secretary Joel Brennan, Milwaukee County Executive David Crowley, State Representative Francesca Hong, and State Senator Kel DeRoy's debate before a primary winner advances to face Congressman Tom Tiffany in November. Bob Haig, Wisconsin Radio Network.
1: A Wautoma man is accused of causing serious injuries to a five-month-old baby. Stephen Pulvey is charged in Washera County Court with one count of child abuse, recklessly causing great bodily harm. Pulvey was arrested back on May 30th when the infant was brought to Children's Hospital Wisconsin for treatment of life-threatening injuries. He faces up to 15 years in prison if convicted.
12: And just a reminder, the city of Menasha and the Winnebago County Emergency Management Department are setting up a volunteer and donation center for tornado damage relief. The former UW Oshkosh Fox Cities campus will be the staging area for those looking to provide assistance, food, and water supplies. Portable restrooms and hand washing stations will also be set up. Those coming to the volunteer and donation center are required to enter Menasha along Oneida Street, then turn onto Midway Road and enter the campus via the Barlow Planetarium driveway. The center should be up and running today. You can find a map and additional information on our website, whby.com, and also on our Facebook page. I'm Terry Kovarik with Jonathan Krause with your news now on WHBY. 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
21: This afternoon has felt a lot less humid, and it's going to stay that way overnight tonight. And the temperatures will be down into the upper 50s for a few of us. A full, bright moon, mild and calm. Tomorrow, mostly sunny. It's going to turn warm again in the mid-80s, with a chance of a shower well up into the Northwoods. From the WBAY First Alert Weather Center, I'm meteorologist Nolan King.
1: Live weather chat with First Alert's David Ernst is coming up in an hour here on your news now. Taking a look at current conditions, it is a sunny. We've got 78 in Oshkosh, 80 in Green Bay, 80 in Appleton at the Myron Construction Studio of WHBY. Turning now to Herman Clark Law Firm Traffic, and a couple of things. First off, we've gotten rid of that backup along the southbound I-41 there in the Richmond Street area that we had earlier on due to a disabled vehicle. That has now cleared. We do have our usual construction slowdown northbound I-41 between Prospect Avenue and College Avenue as well. Just a reminder that we're continuing to see above average, if you will, traffic along College Avenue heading east from I-41 into the downtown area because of street closures in other parts of the south and southwest side of Appleton. So be aware of that if you need to get downtown using College Ave. And again, all of the exits off of 441 into Menasha remain closed to limit traffic heading into that area. We do have a slowdown northbound 441 at the Fox River Bridge. Not really seeing anything in the way of a incident or a disabled vehicle here on the camera, so we'll find out what we can there in that situation. As for travel times, I-41 southbound, Highway 32 to the 441 interchange is 16 minutes. That's right on time. I-41 northbound, Highway 21 to Highway 10 is 13 minutes. That's right on time. And the 441 loop, 12 minutes southbound, 16 minutes northbound. That's a four-minute delay along that stretch. Traffic brought to you by Hurling Clark Law Firm.
0: I'm Dan Loney with Your Money Now. Not a bad day on Wall Street thanks to some decent earnings reports and declining oil prices. The Dow added 537 points at 52,747. NASDAQ in the red down 55. The S&P 500 ahead by 15. West Texas crude was down 4% today at $79 a barrel. Delivery giant UPS beat quarterly expectations by Wall Street and raised its full-year guidance. In the quarter, earnings per share was $1.76 with revenue of $22.8 billion. These numbers good news as the company is in the midst of a turnaround plan. It's focusing on enhancing automation and its networks and tapping into growth markets like healthcare logistics. Chinese retailer Shein says its U.S. business is under investigation by the Federal Trade Commission ahead of its Hong Kong IPO. No word on what the inquiry is about, but it appears to be the first time that it was made public. And that is Your Money Now.
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1: Alex Thomas joins us now with a check on sports, and the big day for Packers fans arrives tomorrow. Training camp opening up. What should we expect?
25: Yes, training camp begins tomorrow. First practice of the season for the Green Bay Packers, 10:30 a.m. practice time at Ray Nitschke Field. The Packers, they actually made an interesting move today with some of the roster moves that the team announced just a little bit ago. If you recognize the name Lucas Haversick, he kicked for the Packers a couple of games this past season while Brandon McManus was out with injury. The Packers actually signed a new kicker today. So there is going to be a true kicking competition for the Green Bay Packers in 2026. They have signed kicker Lenny Krieg. Krieg is from Berlin, Germany. So he is not, he never played college football, but he is a German-born kicker. And he was on the Falcons practice squad as part of the NFL's International Player Pathway Program, and then he signed with the Jets this offseason, but was released on June 1st. So we will have a true kicking competition in the fall or in the summer here for the fall job.
1: There's nothing I love more than Packers kicker Twitter, where we get updates on every attempted field goal during training camp, and we keep track of the percentage of makes for each of the kickers.
25: I thought we were done with that when the Packers had Brandon McManus coming into this past offseason. It was great. He was so good in 2024. What could go wrong in 25? And then the Bears playoff game happened, and now here we are with it, most likely a Trey Smack, who the Packers drafted from Florida with a sixth-round pick. We are going to be inundated, like Jonathan mentioned, with Packers Twitter kicker conversation. Get ready for it. That will probably be one of the main storylines, barring injury, knock on wood, Packer fans. That'll probably be one of the more entertaining things to watch in Packers camp.
1: Yeah, it's a good thing we've got 3 hours of local programming over there on our sister station, The Score, now midday to really break down this kicking competition foot by foot.
25: They are going to break down angles, which kicker looked good on a Monday, which kicker is looking good on Tuesdays. This is why, this is why we have a sports talk station for things like that.
1: All right. So let's see. First practice is tomorrow, and that is open to the public?
25: That is open to the public, yes. So practice, They got practice Wednesday, Thursday, and Friday this week, all at 10:30 at Reinitschke Field.
1: New Packers president and CEO, Ed Farmer.
25: Ed Policy.
1: Ed Farmer is a former pitcher. Ed Policy with his first shareholders meeting yesterday. I was shocked they actually held it, given the weather that rolled through earlier in the day. But, and he mentioned they're not going to change the name of Lambeau Field. However, they're going to sell the name on everything else.
25: Yeah, pretty much the down and distance lines, the 5 yard lines for sale,
1: every gate, every entrance to the parking lot.
25: Yep, the cheese curds could be your blank cheese curds, your blank hot dog, so on and so forth. I thought it was very interesting when Ed Policy talked about the financials of the Green Bay Packers and how they're finding it obviously really tough to compete with the Dallas Cowboys in the NFL, some of these bigger market teams for revenue in the NFL, and just ways that there's some concerning things that he is worried about with the Packers in the long term, which raised my brow of, okay, that sounds a little ominous, so we'll just kind of have to wait and see what these numbers continue to look like. But I don't think the Packers are going anywhere. I'm not trying to scare anyone. But
1: that's not happening.
25: Those,
1: we know that.
25: Those comments are rather Brian Windhorst fingers of, something's up for statements like that.
1: And the college football, the preseason media poll is out for Big Ten football, and your Wisconsin Badgers are predicted to finish
25: 12th
1: out of 18 teams. Boy, that really gets me excited. Where did they finish last year?
25: I can look that up. I'll tell you this. It wasn't good. I do believe they were 14th or 15th. Yes.
1: Okay, well then I guess we're exceeding expectations this year.
25: Now 12th. I'm going to turn the table on you as the host. I'm going to ask you a question. If Luke Fickell and this coaching staff finishes 12th, they will be fill in the blank.
1: Fired. No, I'm sorry. Extended. No, here's the thing, though.
25: Yes.
1: It's not McIntosh as the athletic director anymore. So we have a new athletic director. Fickell is not his guy. And what usually happens when it's not your guy and he doesn't win?
25: Gone.
1: See ya. Yep. I don't care if you have 4 more years on your contract and we're still paying off the guy ahead of you and the guy ahead of him.
25: You think the Badgers, if they would have called Brett Bielema 5 years ago, how different would it be right now in Wisconsin?
1: I was thinking Jimmy Leonard. I don't know if we need Burt coming back.
25: I get it. Jim Leonard would have been, we'll never know. We'll truly never know.
1: We never will. Thank you, Alex. We'll have one more check on sports coming up the next half hour here on Your News Now.
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1: I'm Jonathan Krause, and these are the biggest events in American history for July 28th. On this date in 1868, Secretary of State William Seward announced the ratification of the 14th Amendment by the states, granting citizenship to ex-slaves. In 1932, President Herbert Hoover used federal troops to evict the Bonus Army, World War I veterans and their families, from their encampments in Washington, D.C. 4 people would die. Today in 1945, the Senate ratified the United Nations Charter by an 89-2 vote. On this date in 1965, President Lyndon B. Johnson sent 50,000 more soldiers to Vietnam, bringing the total there to 125,000.
6: We intend to convince the communists that we cannot be defeated by force of arms or by superior power. They're not easily convinced.
1: And on July 27th of 2017, the Senate vote for a repeal of the Affordable Care Act, Obamacare, failed 51-49 as John McCain cast the deciding vote against it.
7: You could hear audible gasps in the chamber, and those gasps of surprise came from both sides of the aisle.
1: To hear this feature again or for more information, go to WHBY.com as we celebrate America.
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1: And we're going to jump onto the talk and text line where we're joined by Brian Jacobson, Chief Economic Strategist for Annex Wealth Management. And Brian, good morning again.
8: Yes, good morning. Thanks for having me.
1: You bet. Well, in the world of economics, I guess it's reason for celebration. It's Fed Week. What are we looking forward to this week?
8: That's right. So 8 times a year, we get to almost have like Christmas where we get to unpack what it is that the Fed does or doesn't do. And today is that day for the month of July. The next meeting isn't all the way until September, so it's quite the distance between now and the next meeting. The data as it's been rolling in has been pretty consistent with the story that we have been hearing for the last few months, which is about the job market being pretty good, pretty solid, and inflation obviously still being too high. Now, the key question is whether or not the Fed thinks that they can actually do anything about inflation when it's mostly right now being driven by high energy prices. And that's where I think you're going to see a lot of healthy debate around whether or not they should do something, whether they should stay on pause, wait for the dust to settle. And it's probably really going to boil down to let's take a pause for now, but stay vigilant watching inflation and basically say, hey, if things don't improve by next meeting, then we are probably going to hike. So in the world of economics and markets, they would refer to that as a hawkish hold, meaning that hawkish is that they're going to vigilantly watch inflation. They watch it like a hawk and they're ready to pounce if necessary, but it's on hold in the sense that we're just going to be on hold for now. And if things improve, that's great. But if they don't, you can maybe prepare yourself for higher rates going forward. And I know plenty of people, savers, they might not mind higher interest rates, but people who are looking to buy a home, businesses that are looking to refinance or expand business, and even our own federal government with the big debt and deficit that it has, they don't necessarily like those higher rates. So there's some people who will win, but quite a few people who I think will squawk quite loudly if the Fed actually does decide to hike rates.
1: We continue to see volatility on oil prices as the U.S.-Iran war is on, it's off, we're in a lull. I think that's the term being used. And now, what, if anything, can we expect here over the next couple of weeks?
8: Well, unfortunately, we don't really know what to expect. We almost have to get into the mind of the president and then also of whoever it is that we're negotiating with over in Iran. And I think that's been one of the issues is the division that you have in the Iranian power structure, where you have the Islamic Revolutionary Guard, where they have their preferences and they take their actions. Then you have the elected officials. They have their views. And then you also have the ruling elite over there as far as with the religious establishment. And those almost three different parties, they might have different preferences for what to do. And so who are you really negotiating with and can you really come to an agreement? Now, it does seem as though Wall Street has been taking this pretty much in stride, even though we have seen a double-digit percent increase in oil prices. And you've probably seen the pain at the pump as you drive around. Nationwide average gasoline price is, you know, $4 to $4.10. That is moving in the wrong direction. But this weekend, it did sound as though we're taking a little bit of a pause. We're going to see if there's some sort of deal that can be struck. But then I think we're back to the waiting game once again. If there is a deal, how solid is that deal? And is this just going to flare up again? So we're probably setting ourselves up for a hot, wild summer of oil prices. So maybe some of the advice that I can give to people is that when you see the price of gasoline go down, maybe top off the tank because you don't know how long that's going to stay.
1: Brian Jacobson, Chief Economic Strategist for Annex Wealth Management, joining us here on Your News Now. And another wild card, tariffs. And they're back.
8: Yes, they are. We thought that they were gone, but now they have come back. But believe it or not, they actually never really went away. So in April 2025, there was that big Rose Garden event where President Trump unveiled that placard of all those different tariff rates. The Supreme Court subsequently struck those down, but immediately the Trump administration replaced those tariffs with some temporary ones. And so those have been in place. Those are called Section 122 tariffs for those who kind of want to nerd out on this stuff. But those expired as of last week, Friday. So the Trump administration, what they did, given that this was just almost like kind of a stopgap, almost a bandage, they replaced them with much more permanent tariffs, or as permanent as anything can really be, because, you know, a new administration is probably going to have a new set of policies. But they pivoted to using what are called Section 301 tariffs. These are tariffs that are specific to countries, and there's 60 countries that were targeted for these tariffs. Now, 60 out of more than 180 countries, it sounds like, oh, okay, well, not everybody's getting it. Well, that's still 99.4% of all imports coming into the United States come from those 60 countries. So it's pretty material, but the rate that was applied is about 10%. Or 12.5%. This is in response to sort of a long-going investigation and issue about forced labor in different countries. Right? You've probably heard about working conditions in different countries in different areas, and the Department of Labor and other parts of the U.S. government views that as being a form of forced labor. And to kind of crack down on that, that's the excuse that's being used for these tariffs, is saying that any items from the countries that use forced labor, let's apply this 12.5% tariff. And then anything coming to the United States from countries where they don't have policies against importing forced labor, so think about places like Canada, the United Kingdom, they might have policies, but maybe they're not up to the same standards that we have, maybe they're not enforced as much, they get hit with a 10% tariff. So, you know, the difference between the 10% tariff and the 12.5% tariff kind of seems a little weak in terms of the incentives that can really give companies to avoid using forced labor. And that's why a couple small businesses, they are challenging this in court. So even though these are quote-unquote permanent tariffs under Section 301, we'll have to see what happens if the courts weigh in on this one again.
1: And finally, we are still in earnings season. What are some of the big names that will be reporting their quarterly numbers?
8: This is probably the most exciting week when it comes to earnings season. So just like we have the Fed meeting, we have tons of announcements coming out from very large companies. We have Microsoft and Meta, also known as Facebook. Then we have Amazon and Apple. They're all reporting quarterly results within a 48-hour window. So it could be a pretty intense period of time. A lot of things that are really focused on artificial intelligence, how is it being monetized? We already heard last week from Alphabet, also known as Google, where they announced that they're going to expand the amount that they're spending on data centers to more than $200 billion this year. And the market didn't react all that favorably to that announcement. Question is, when are you going to make money on this? Or are you just throwing good money after bad? So we'll probably hear some of that. But then when we think about Apple and Amazon, that's going to be a good health check for the consumer. You know, Apple in terms of all the various products that they have, Amazon in terms of still, even though web services is a huge part of their business, the real behemoth is still with the point click, have it shipped to your home. In fact, in terms of revenue, Amazon just surpassed Walmart in terms of total revenue. So great week to get a read on artificial intelligence, but then also the health of the consumer.
1: Finally, where can we find out more about Annex Wealth Management?
8: Yeah, so if you go to annexwealth.com, that's probably the best place to go. There's tons of resources there. We have a news and resources part where you can see that there's a learning center, there's radio, there's podcasts. Also, anytime that we're quoted in the news, you can see the links there as far as what we're talking about. But if you're really interested in getting in to some of the real empowering education, I'd point you to the events part of that page. So go to annexwealth.com, click on events, and you can see the whole list of upcoming events. The soonest one that we have is on Wednesday. I'm going to be conducting a webinar called Instant Insight, the Fed and the Markets. It's from 3 o'clock to 3:30. And basically what we're going to do, read the Fed's statement that comes out, listen to the press conference, convene as a group, discuss it as an investment committee, and just share our insights about what we think that it means for the economy and for portfolios. After that, so that's the one that's coming up soonest, July 29th, put it on your calendar for next week, Friday, August 7th, because that's when the big jobs numbers come out. And so we'll do another one of these Instant Insight series on Friday, August 7th at 9 a.m. to 9:30 a.m.
1: Brian, thanks again for the time. We'll talk again next week.
8: Thank you.
1: We're on standby for another report here, a press conference from Menasha officials. We'll bring it to you live here on WHBY.
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10: News, I'm Michelle Franzen. A final farewell for the late Senator Lindsey Graham, with family, lawmakers, and dignitaries attending his funeral at National Cathedral today. President Trump,
11: Community Liaison Officer.
1: We are going to go right to that press conference, starting on time here. This is Matt Albrecht.
11: No fatalities or serious injuries reported. Gold Cross ambulance transported approximately 60 people yesterday. 40 were transported to Theta Care, and approximately 28 were transported to St. Elizabeth Hospital. Most of the injuries yesterday were tornado-related. There have been some minor injuries today related to the cleanup. First responders had completed both a primary and secondary door-to-door search. There were multiple agencies from 50 different fire companies, multiple law enforcement agencies such as the Menasha Police Department, Wisconsin State Patrol, Winnebago County Sheriff's Office, Fond du Lac County Sheriff's Department, Neenah Police Department, Fox Crossing Police Department, and the Fond du Lac County Sheriff's Department participated in the initial search. The primary search was completed before midnight yesterday. This search checks primarily for any life-threatening situations. The secondary search was immediately started afterwards, and it was completed this afternoon. The secondary search is a more thorough look where emergency responders are searching for other lingering dangers, such as utilities or, you know, large trees. Utilities were cut where they posed a threat, and power lines were marked for remediation. Tomorrow, the goal is to move an organized method of moving debris from the roadways. There are still hazards such as downed power lines, debris, and we will continue to update at media briefings of where we have cleared hazards. Timely updates will be posted to social media as well. On a power update, while we've made meaningful progress to restore power across the region, many of our neighbors are still without electricity. We know how difficult this is, especially during the summer heat and after everything this community has already endured. Utility crews are working around the clock, but the extent of the damage means restoration will take time. We expect some residents to remain without power for the next several days. We ask for your patience and encourage everyone to check on family members, friends, and neighbors who may need additional assistance. Your cooperation is essential to restore power as quickly as possible for all residents. The overnight curfew from 10 p.m. until 5 a.m. for the city of Menasha and village of Fox Crossing remain in effect. This decision was not made lightly. It is in place to protect both the public and the people working tirelessly to restore our community. Without power in many areas, being after dark, downed power lines, unstable structures, debris, and heavy equipment operating, limiting unnecessary traffic allows utility crews, emergency responders, and public works teams to work more safely and efficiently, and it helps law enforcement protect affected neighborhoods. We appreciate everyone's cooperation as we continue these recovery efforts. As to the boiling water order that was put out, that is going to remain in effect for residents of Fox Crossing on the east side of Little Lake Butamore and those residents in Menasha who receive water from Fox Crossing. There is an interactive map on our social media that residents can go to and check their exact address. This helps ensure your water is safe to drink after your water system may have been contaminated. due to the low water pressure yesterday because of the tornado. Since some contaminants may have entered the water system during the low pressure event, boiling your water for at least 1 minute helps ensure that it is safe to drink. So any water that is going to be used for washing dishes or eating or drinking needs to be boiled for 1 minute, such as for bathing and toiletries. They can be right out of the tap. Residents are still being asked to continue to reduce their water consumption. On to the volunteer and donations. The Volunteer Reception Center has been located at the Winnebago County Fox Cities campus and is being organized by Volunteer Fox Cities. Those interested in volunteering can report to the campus tomorrow. The Volunteer Reception Center hours are going to be from 8 a.m. until 8 p.m. for the next 2 days at least. We presently have a sufficient supply of water, but we are in need of asking the public for any donations of Lysol wipes, diapers, cleaning supplies, and any hearing and eye protection. Overnight sheltering is still available at Christ the Rock Community Church. With temperatures expected to rise in the area with higher humidity tomorrow, there are going to be numerous cooling stations, such as Christ the Rock Community Church, the Elks Lodge located on Doty Island from 8 a.m. to 8 p.m., the YMCA in downtown Neenah is a cooling shelter and offering showers from 5 a.m. to 9 p.m. Calvary Bible Church in Neenah will be able to open to people to recharge their devices. We are going to have our next media briefing online tomorrow, Wednesday, 7/29 at 11 a.m. There will be an in-person press conference held at Maplewood Middle School on Wednesday, 7/29 at 4 p.m. And any other pertinent updates will be posted on social media pages throughout the evening and the night. At this point, we can take questions, or I can take questions. See, I guess do you have the ability to unmute themselves if they need to? I can't remember how Gordon did that yesterday. Let's see. Oh, there we go. I just heard someone talk in the background. So does anyone have any questions?

0: All right. Sounds like they are working out some technical issues there. But as you heard, Matthew Rowe, who is the police spokesperson for the City of Menasha Police Department, with the latest, and we'll have some updates again. Sounds like at 11 o'clock tomorrow and 4 o'clock tomorrow on cleanup and restoration efforts there in the City of Menasha. Tell you what, why don't we get started here on a slightly abbreviated newscast here on your News Now.
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0: At 5:07, it is hazy sun and 80 degrees with your News Now on WHBY. I'm Jonathan Krause.
2: And I'm Terry Kovarik. Cleanup efforts continue today in the city of Menasha. Mayor Austin Hammond says a number of surrounding communities are providing whatever assistance they can.
3: We are relying on the city of Nina for our water right now. Public Works continues to work towards clearing our roads. Other agencies are going to come in to help through mutual aid agreement and different things like that. And like I said, we've been working very closely with the Village of Fox Crossing, City of Nina, Winnebago County, County Executive's Office, the Sheriff's Department, and building very collaborative partnerships.
2: Those living in the west side of Menasha and those in the east side of Fox Crossing remain under a boil water order due to a loss of pressure in the system during Monday's storm.
0: Meanwhile, Governor Tony Evers issues a disaster declaration for areas impacted by Monday's tornado. Winnebago County Executive Gordon Hint says that will allow them to bring in additional resources.
4: Nothing puts it into perspective.
0: Let's try this again here. Maybe the audio problem before was on our end. Hang on.
5: We'll be requesting support from the National Guard to focus specifically on the cleanup efforts, which are going to be considerable. We'll need manpower, vehicles, and cleanup.
0: Governor Evers would have to authorize that use of the National Guard upon request.
2: The city of Nina is providing drinking water to some residents in the tornado-ravaged city of Menasha. Acting Mayor Dan Steiner says that their water treatment facility and infrastructure escaped damage in Monday's storm.
6: The water in Nina is safe for drinking, so I know there was some questions in regards to whether or not there was a boil notice. There's not a boil notice, so you are safe to have those.
2: Nina water is going to homes and residences in the eastern part of Menasha.
0: Work continues to restore power following the Monday storms elsewhere in the Fox Valley. According to Wisconsin Public Service, about 12,000 of its customers have had their power restored so far. Spokesperson Matt Cullen says crews encountered significant damage.
7: They've encountered broken utility poles, downed power lines, trees and branches that have been knocked down and have fallen onto our equipment as they've been working to make those repairs and restore power to our customers.
0: Taking a look at the We Energy's outage map throughout the Fox cities, there are still 202 reported outages in the area.
2: The City of Menasha and the Winnebago County Emergency Management Department are setting up a volunteer and donation center for tornado damage relief. The former UW Oshkosh Fox Cities campus will be the staging area for those looking to provide assistance, food, and water supplies. Portable restrooms and hand washing stations will also be set up there. Those coming to the volunteer and donation center are required to enter Menasha along Oneida Street, then turn into Midway Drive and enter the campus via the Barlow Planetarium Drive. The center should be up and running by noon Tuesday. You can find a map and additional information on our website, WHBY.com, and on our Facebook page.
0: And you can also find a number of other ways to help out, whether it be through donations or monetary help, on our Facebook page and our website as well. In other news, criminal charges are filed in connection with a fatal fire in New London. Rodolfo Gonzalez is facing counts of first-degree intentional homicide, reckless endangerment, arson, and mutilating a corpse. Gonzalez allegedly stabbed his mother to death in a Division Street complex on Sunday, poured cat litter on her head, and then set it on fire. Gonzalez was found to be not mentally competent in an attempted murder case in Outagamie County earlier this year. In that case, he was accused of attacking his mother and another man in New London with a rock and a knife back in February of 2025. He was released from custody in May on the condition of seeking treatment and cooperating with evaluations. If convicted on the Waupaca County charges, Gonzalez would face life in prison.
2: And the financial collapse of a Fox Valley Community Assistance Agency is now under federal investigation. Reporter Raymond Newport has the latest.
8: That's according to Green Bay Republican Congressman Tony Weed, who says the U.S. Department of Housing and Urban Development is now looking into the bankruptcy of NewCap. The agency shut its doors in March after it was revealed that directors were spending grant money on trips, increased salaries for the board, and other unintended purposes. Weed says it's vital that taxpayer funding is spent the way it's been granted and not to enrich executives. Raymond Newport, Wisconsin Radio Network.
2: With Jonathan Krause, I'm Terry Kabarik. 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
12: This afternoon has felt a lot less humid, and it's going to stay that way overnight tonight. And the temperatures will be down into the upper 50s for a few of us. A full, bright moon, mild and calm. Tomorrow, mostly sunny. It's going to turn warm again in the mid-80s, with a chance of a shower well up into the Northwoods. From the WBAY First Alert Weather Center, I'm meteorologist Nolan King.
0: Live weather chat with meteorologist David Ernst is coming up in about 27 minutes here. On your news now, running a little behind schedule here as we had that live press conference with the city of Menasha. Taking a look at current conditions, it is sunny. We've got 78 in Oshkosh, 78 in Green Bay, 79 in Appleton at the Myron Construction Studio of WHBY. Turning now to Hurling Clark Law Firm traffic, and again, just a reminder that they still have the 441 interchanges heading into Menasha blocked to keep people out of the storm-damaged areas as much as possible. We do also have a disabled vehicle along southbound 441 that is just past East Calumet Street, the big curve there, not affecting traffic at this time. Looks like the other backup we had along northbound 441 on the last update has cleared, as have any of the slowdowns on Interstate 41 itself. We do have a disabled vehicle blocking the right shoulder of southbound I-41 at the ramp from Mason Street. The traffic still making its way smoothly through that area. As for travel times, I-41 southbound, Vanderbilt Road to Highway 10 is 11 minutes. That's a minute slower than usual there. I-41 northbound, Black Wolf Ave to Breezewood Lane is 15 minutes. No delays. And I-41 northbound, Shearing Road to Highway 29 is 6 minutes. That's right on time. Traffic is brought to you by Hurling Clark Law Firm.
13: I'm Dan Loney with Your Money Now. Not a bad day on Wall Street thanks to some decent earnings reports and declining oil prices. The Dow added 537 points at 52,747. NASDAQ in the red down 55. The S&P 500 ahead by 15. West Texas crude was down 4% today.

0: That is your money now.
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6: Good afternoon, everyone. We start sports today with the Milwaukee Brewers as the Crew. They got blanked last night by a score of 3-0 from Oracle Park in San Francisco, California. The Crew, they were only able to muster 3 hits in the loss to the Giants. Brewers starter Brandon Sproat pitched 6 innings, giving up 3 runs in the loss. With the Dodgers not playing yesterday, Milwaukee, they lose a half game and now fall to a full game behind the Dodgers for the best record in Major League Baseball. The Brewers, they return to action tonight for Game 2 of their series in San Francisco. On the mound tonight for the Crew is Logan Henderson. Henderson is 4-1 on the season with a 3.05 ERA. And for the Dodgers is Landon Roop. Roop is 7-8 with a 3.93 ERA. First pitch tonight between the Brewers and Giants is at 8.45. Pre-game coverage begins at 8.10 right here on WHBY. We move to the Packers as training camp for Green Bay begins tomorrow morning at 10.30 from Ray Nitschke Field. The Packers will practice Wednesday through Friday this week at 10:30. Family night for the Packers is now on Friday, August 7th, and Green Bay's first preseason game of the season is Thursday, August 13th, when they head to Pittsburgh to take on Mike McCarthy and the Pittsburgh Steelers. The team also announced some roster moves today, releasing kicker Lucas Haversick and signing kicker Lenny Krieg. Krieg is a kicker from Berlin, Germany. He was recently released by the New York Jets on June 1st. That's your look at sports from the Myron Construction Sports Desk. I'm Alex Thomas.
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4: 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That comes one day after Lieutenant Governor Sarah Rodriguez ended her bid, just after Crowley announced his return to the governor's race. Incumbent Governor Tony Evers announced he is now endorsing Crowley for the Democratic nomination.
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9: 5:23 on Your News Now on WHBY. I'm Jonathan Krause. As you heard, top of the hour, we had live coverage of a press conference being put together by the Menasha Police Department. There was a call for questions from the assembled media on the call, and they weren't getting any. So I thought we might be done, or they might have not been able to get anyone unmuted. But it turns out that they were able to get a couple questions in, so I wanted to bring that to you as well. Also, just a perfect opportunity, in case you did not catch it at the top of the hour, to hear one of the most important parts from the Matt Rowe press conference there, talking about the fact that there were no fatalities reported as of yet in terms of the storms that rolled through Menasha there on Monday.
10: Well, checking before we get in, finish this news conference, no fatalities, and do we know what the injuries were for most of the people that were taken to the hospitals?
11: Right now, we can confirm that there have been no fatalities reported, and most of the injuries yesterday were of the more moderate nature, walking wounded. We have some of that data right now. There were officially yesterday 26 injuries or 26 visits with tornado listed in the record. There were 5 today. Let's see. There were injuries related yesterday for any reason. Like, I just want to say this is for any reason. This is not particularly due to the event yesterday. It says 117, but that is a statistical anomaly, significant increase compared to typical daily counts. So we would say that is, you know, some of those would be attributed to the tornado injuries as well. There were tool-related injuries yesterday. So this is chainsaws. There were 5 yesterday. There were 2 today. There were 2 injuries listed due to the power outage yesterday and 1 today, and there have been no injuries attributed to carbon monoxide. But once again, the official count was that 40 individuals were treated at ThetaCare in Neenah, and 28 individuals were treated at St. Elizabeth in Appleton. Gold Cross Ambulance transported 60 people total, and they were all classified as less severe in nature.
9: So that's Matt Rowe, spokesman for the Menasha Police Department there, with the silver lining in all of this that, yes, some people got hurt, nobody got hurt seriously, and no one, as far as they know, has been killed. I know that Chief Albrecht had mentioned in an earlier press conference today that they do not have any missing persons reports, so apparently everyone has been able to get in contact with loved ones and let them know that they are safe and doing okay. A lot of posting, as you might expect, from a lot of outlets here on social media today. Winnebago County Sheriff's Department talking about the 911 calls that came in yesterday as the storm was tearing through the Menasha area. At noon, they received 81 calls to the 911 center about emergencies or what was going on related to the storm. 15 minutes later, they handled another 115 calls. That by 12:15. Then, between 12:15 and 12:30, another 82 calls came in to the Winnebago County Dispatch Center. From 12:30 to 12:45, another 57 calls. Between 12:45 and 1 o'clock in the afternoon, 32 additional calls. 18 calls came in the next 15 minutes. And then 21 calls came in between 1:15 and 1:30. And then between 1:30 and 1:45, an additional 16 calls were answered. That is a total of 681 calls handled by dispatchers in an hour and 45 minutes. So kudos to everyone working in that center. As you might expect, a lot of people probably reporting the very same thing, reporting that there was damage to their home or maybe some of those minor injuries that Matt Rowe mentioned just before. But again, spectacular job. Outagamie County Communications Center 911 also helping to take some of the overflow of the calls and dispatches as well during yesterday. And one of the things, Haley and I mentioned this during a little chat after the 11 o'clock news conference by Menasha and Winnebago County officials, the way that the counties and the cities and the municipalities and villages and all of that surrounding the areas that have been hit by the storms have been coming in to help is fantastic. Obviously, right now, Fox Crossing in a situation where they have damage to one of their fire stations, so those squads may not be able to respond. And you have Appleton stepping in, Neenah is stepping in as well. Neenah providing water service to the city of Menasha, some parts of the city of Menasha, because their water system and Fox Crossings is down right now because of power issues and loss of pressure. So all of that is going to need to be tested before it can go back online in terms of serving people. So don't forget, there is a boil water advisory in some of those areas. So, again, we're going to hear many, many, many stories about this. Also announced today, Thrive and Financial will be providing $500,000 in tornado relief aid. We'll have more details on that coming for you tomorrow. The City of Appleton Public Works Department has issued its plan for storm damage cleanup. You can find that posted on our Facebook page. It includes where you need to go to drop stuff off and when they will come and do some collection, although it looks like collection dates are still to be determined because not all streets have been cleared of hazards in the area that saw some damage. But you can bring the yard waste from the trees and everything else that was knocked down to the sites that have existed within the city of Appleton, Glendale Ave and Whitman Ave. They are extending their hours here for the rest of the week, 8 a.m. to 5 p.m. every day. Through, let's see here, Monday, August 3rd at the Glendale site and Friday, August 7th at the Whitman Avenue site. So you do have some options to get rid of those tree limbs or almost entire trees, as we saw in a lot of spots there on the west side of Appleton. Quick break for ABC News. Terry Kavarik and I will have the latest in local news after that. And then we'll have First Alert meteorologist David Ernst join us here on Your News Now.
12: I'm Michelle Franzen. The same volatile storms that left a trail of destruction in the the Midwest yesterday, including tornadoes in Wisconsin, are taking aim now at the Northeast. ABC senior meteorologist Melissa Griffin has more.
13: Let's zone in right now on places across the tri-state area from Kingston, New York, New York City included, right down through Philadelphia. This is where we have that level 3 of 4. That's the second highest level flood risk. 2 to 3 inch per hour rainfall rates. That means life-threatening flash flooding is possible within some of these heaviest downpours, and that risk lasts through late tonight.
12: In Washington, D.C. today at the National Cathedral, fellow lawmakers and family and friends attending the funeral for the late Senator Lindsey Graham. He'll be buried in his home state of South Carolina tomorrow. Consumer confidence slid this month. The renewed U.S. and Iran hostilities are fueling concerns over gas prices and stubborn inflation. The war is now entering its 6th month. This is ABC News.
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9: At 5:31, we have hazy sunshine and 79. With your news now on WHBY, I'm Jonathan Krause.
14: And I'm Terry Kovarik. The tornado that severely damaged portions of Neenah and Menasha caused injuries, but no deaths. Menasha Police Department Community Liaison Officer Matthew Rowe shares the numbers.
11: So far, there have been no fatalities or serious injuries reported. Gold Cross Ambulance transported approximately 60 people yesterday. 40 were transported to Theta Care, and approximately 28 were transported to St. Elizabeth Hospital. Most of the injuries yesterday were tornado-related. There have been some minor injuries today related to the cleanup.
14: Officer Rowe made those comments at a news conference that was held at the top of the hour.
9: No one will be allowed out on the streets in the city of Menasha and parts of the village of Fox Crossing the next few nights. Menasha Police Chief Matt Albrecht says 10 p.m. to 5 a.m. curfew will be enforced to ensure safety.
15: This curfew is in place so that the emergency responders and the public works crews can complete their work safely, effectively, and without hindrance from people who would be in the area. There's a lot of dangers out there yet. Down trees intertwined with power lines, and the conditions are just not safe for citizens to be in the streets after dark.
9: The portion of Fox Crossing east of the Fox River is included in that curfew zone.
14: Menasha Mayor Austin Hammond asked residents to adhere to travel restrictions and an overnight curfew. Hammond says keeping vehicles off of the roads and everyone off the street at night will improve safety and help with cleanup efforts.
16: There's been a lot of hardship and sacrifice that's already happened within our community, but I'm asking as a neighbor, as mayor, that the community comes together in partnership and we look out for one another and we look for opportunities to serve each other, and just that there's going to be difficulty and sacrifice that needs to be had as the coming days and weeks continue and utilities works to get the power back up.
14: The overnight curfew is expected to remain in place at least for the next couple of days.
9: Meanwhile, the Menasha Joint School District is still assessing damage to its facilities. Superintendent Dan Slowey says all of their buildings are closed to the public and all activities are postponed.
17: All district schools and facilities are closed at this time to our community as we assess that damage to make sure it is safe for everyone to return. Keeping these sites clear is essential for our safety and our public as we can conduct those inspections. We do not at this time have a timeline for reopening our facilities as we look at the repairs that we may need to have.
9: Video footage shows considerable damage to Geegan Elementary School and to Calder Stadium.
14: The National Weather Service has upgraded the severity of the tornado that hit the Fox Cities on Monday from EF2 to an EF3. First Alert meteorologist David Ernst tells Jonathan Krause on Your News Now the scale is based on damage inspected by experts.
18: What you've got is 20, 25, 30 damage markers where it's different building materials. So you might have one set up for a single family home, one or two story wood frame. And then you'll have something else for an apartment complex, two stories or three stories or less. And then you'll have high rise buildings. And you go through each one of these based on what you're seeing and look to what damage you have.
14: An EF3 tornado would have winds between 136 and 165 miles an hour.
9: Brown County prosecutors add more charges against a Green Bay man accused of trading child pornography on the internet and stealing from a youth sports organization. Dan Liburn is now facing 10 counts of possession of child porn. Liburn allegedly traded illegal images of children in 2025 and this year. Additional files were discovered during an investigation following his initial arrest in April. Liburn is scheduled to stand trial on October 21st. He's a former DJ on her sister station Kiss FM under the air name Dan Brown.
14: And tonight is the first and only debate in the run-up to the August 11th primary election for Wisconsin governor. Reporter Bob Haig has a preview.
19: The five Democratic candidates will participate in a live one-hour primetime debate tonight at 7, hosted by WISN 12 from Marquette University. The debate is 2 weeks out from the primary as early in-person voting begins. This will be voters' only opportunity to see former Lieutenant Governor Mandela Barnes, former Department of Administration Secretary Joel Brennan, Milwaukee County Executive David Crowley, State Representative Francesca Hong, and State Senator Kel DeRoyes debate before a primary winner advances to face Congressman Tom Tiffany in November. Bob Haig, Wisconsin Radio Network.
14: Tonight's debate will be televised on WBAY-TV. And that is your final abbreviated news update on your news now with Jonathan Krause. I'm Terry Kavar.
9: Quick break, and then we'll welcome in First Alert meteorologist David Ernst for the live weather chat.
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9: And for that, we bring in First Alert meteorologist David Ernst. Good afternoon, David.
18: Good afternoon to you.
9: So when we spoke at this time yesterday, you were fairly confident that the National Weather Service was going to up the severity in terms of scale of the tornado that hit here in Appleton, Menasha, and parts of Neenah from an EF2 to an EF3. That did happen earlier today. What are some of the newer numbers that they have in terms of estimated wind speed that came through?
18: Well, I think it was just more of a wanting a little more time to go over all of the data that they had already collected and just analyze the images. Because like we talked about, you're looking at these structures, how they're built, and then using the damage you see to estimate wind speed. And so most of the high-end damage that I've seen on the track when I'm looking through the National Weather Service assessment estimates the wind at 140. I did find one instance of some significant damage to a home on, I believe it was 3rd Street in Menasha, where they did up the estimated wind to 145 miles per hour. So that's why the graphic that I have shown on the air says 145, and a lot of the reports are 140, just because there was a statement earlier that was put out that said estimated winds 140 when they made the official upgrade to EF3, and then I went through and kind of parsed the damage reports, the indicators that that they had listed on the website, and did find one where they rated it at an estimated wind of 145, so that's why I put that on the graphic.
9: Okay, yeah, because I saw that earlier when you were talking there on one of the other newscasts on WBAY. All right, so now we're all past that, hopefully. And I know with all of the work that needs to be done, a lot of outside work, a lot of houses, businesses with roof damage, now would not be the time to be getting any kind of a substantial rainfall. How does it look for precipitation here, like the rest of the week into the weekend?
18: Friday is going to be our next chance for more widespread rain, but there likely are some pop-up showers and thunderstorms on Thursday afternoon, evening as well. The rest of today and tomorrow are going to be dry, relatively low humidity, lots of sunshine during the day, so not too bad there. On Thursday, we start out dry, mostly sunny, but we will see clouds increasing. Thursday is going to be a bit more of a hotter, muggier day, and we likely do get some pop-up showers and thunderstorms in the afternoon, which could contain some heavy rainfall. A severe weather threat is low. It won't be anything organized, but you know, when you're hot and muggy, certainly can see some stronger thunderstorms flare up in that kind of an environment. Wouldn't anticipate anything producing a tornado. It's more of your typical summertime pulse thunderstorms that just pop up and rain themselves out over the course of an hour or two. But that will be something we watch for late Thursday, and then on Friday there'll be low pressure likely passing to our south, so that should put the higher severe threat to our south, but we would expect to see some more widespread rain pushing through the area during the day Friday.
9: Yeah, speaking of the mugginess, when I got out of the YMCA on Monday, stepping out of that air-conditioned setting into the parking lot, my glasses actually fogged up. It was like liquid air out there. Do you remember what we were looking at for dew points and humidity levels there right before the storm moved through? Because it was way up there.
18: For the most part, I saw middle 70s yesterday. Yeah. There may have been a handful of upper 70s. I don't know that anyone quite hit 80, but 75 to 78 would be reasonable. So it was some very tropical air. Even after the storms rolled through, it was still quite humid until late last night.
9: All right. Enough of yesterday. Let's wrap up the talk here with the short-term forecast.
18: Well, with that lower humidity tonight, we are going to see temperatures seasonable levels, upper 50s, low 60s to be expected, mainly clear skies. Lots of sunshine tomorrow, likely a warmer day than today, highs getting into the middle 80s for most of us, but still comfortable with the dew points holding around 60 degrees. So maybe it feels slightly humid tomorrow, but certainly not as sticky as it was yesterday. The humidity does go up for Thursday, and maybe that dew point does creep up closer to 70 degrees there. I don't, again, know that we're quite as muggy as we just were, but you'll definitely feel the humidity difference on Thursday.
9: All right, David, I appreciate it. No talk tomorrow. Brewers are on late afternoon out in San Francisco, so we'll talk again on Thursday.
18: All right, sounds good.
9: First Alert meteorologist David Ernst joining us here on Your News Now, taking a look at current conditions. We have that kind of hazy sunshine going on. 78 in Oshkosh, 80 in Green Bay, 80 in Appleton at the Myron Construction Studio of WHBY. Turning now to our final look at Hurling Clark Law Firm traffic for you this evening. And we are not seeing anything major in the way of slowdowns or accidents. Still have a bit of a slow go. Northbound I-41 between Prospect Avenue and College Avenue. But that clears out once you get through that little construction zone. And we also have a disabled vehicle along eastbound Highway 10 just before you get to the Highway 45 interchange out in Winchester. As for travel times today, I-41 southbound, Highway 32 to the 441 interchange is 25 minutes. That's 9 minutes slower than usual there due to construction. I-41 northbound, Highway 21 to Highway 10 is 13 minutes. That's still on time. And the 441 loop for you this afternoon, back to 12 minutes in both directions. No delays. Traffic is brought to you by Hurling Clark Law Firm.
0: I'm Dan Lody with Your Money Now. Solid earnings reports and declining oil prices made it a decent day on Wall Street. The Dow added 537 points, ending the day at 52,747. NASDAQ lost 55 points. The S&P 500 was up 15. Ford posted mixed results last quarter. It beat on earnings per share at 42 cents, but missed on revenue at $44.89 billion. Each segment showing lower revenue. It did raise, though, its earnings forecast for 2026 on resilient vehicle pricing and a high sales mix of profitable vehicles. Apple has a plan set with Klarna to lease iPhones for $17.99 a month. A customer can do that for up to 2 years. There will also be options to lease an Apple Watch, Mac, or an iPad. And that news as Apple became the second company to ever surpass $5 trillion in market capitalization, that occurring almost just 1 year to when it crossed $4 trillion. And that's Your Money Now.
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32: 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Now is the time to get rid of the old habits and in with the new habits. Are there any habits you currently have that can be tweaked, even just a little bit, in order to turn them into healthy habits? Stop hitting snooze. Studies have shown that the fight against getting out of bed as soon as your alarm goes off has negative effects on your health. Instead of reaching for that snooze button, make it a habit to get up and get a productive start to your day. Try placing your alarm on the other side of the room before you go to bed at night. You will physically have to get out of bed to turn off your alarm, meaning you are already up in an upright position once you turn that pesky alarm off. Plus, putting a pause on snooze gives you more time to enjoy a longer morning routine, which could consist of healthy habits like exercise or mindfulness activities. 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
6: 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Way, way back. 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
12: It's time to tee it up with Travis from X-Golf Appleton. And summer, often people will grab a book, head to the beach or whatever, or enroll in summer reading programs. What are some of your favorite good reads for golf?
13: Absolutely. Read a decent amount of the golf books when I was younger. With all the two that stick out in my mind the most, Golf is Not a Game of Perfect. Extremely helpful in many different ways, just to kind of reset the mind. When you're on a golf course, you get kind of in that troubling spot. If you're a person that is used to kind of slamming a golf club in the ground, this, that, and the other, or at least starting your round, it'll help you kind of get into the rhythm and put the mindset of the path you want to go as you're starting your round, and then middle of the round, and then also understand that whatever number it is you shoot at the end of the day does not define you or define your day. Where a lot of people, it's like, they're down the dumps if they shot one number higher than what their ultimate goal was when they woke up. And then also, when you dive into it and you go out and you play these, some of the best golf courses in the United States that I've played, it's like, you kind of want to understand a little bit more of the architect side of it. And so then I read also The Spirit of St. Andrews. And then you start to pick up on, honestly, even to this day, why golf courses are designed the way they are.
12: Yeah.
13: It's kind of crazy on how much of that design has lasted this long, and still a lot of those thoughts are still ingrained into golf courses that are built even today, and probably going to be built for the next 100 years. So,
12: Fortunately, we don't have a lot of tee shots it requires to hit it over storage sheds in a hotel just to get to the main part of the fairway. Stolen from the 17th, the road hole. But there are other elements of the road hole that are used in a lot of courses.
13: Absolutely. To me, it's like just the trickery, the design, especially when you get to the green side of it. And I've never been there. I know you have.
12: Yep.
13: That green looks like it would just be a pain in the butt to land, probably like a 9-iron, an 8-iron, a 7-iron, and 2.
12: Yeah.
13: Especially when you're, probably looking at just a pin that's hidden in a bunker as you're going to the back left pin.
12: Yeah.
13: How was it for you?
12: Well, there's no comfortable angle coming in. Because the farther right you go, which kind of takes the road hole bunker out of play, the greater the risk is of not carrying the sheds and the hotel and the jigger in all down the right-hand side. Actually, the first time I played, I got to putt off of the road, behind the road hole. So that was an awesome experience. Got it up on the green, and I got a nice hand from people who were just walking along the road.
13: And also the one thing, especially, when you think about that golf course, is that it's a, you can, as just a person in that area, you can walk on the golf course. It's like just odd, but also cool. It's just stuff like that, when you... the biggest thing, especially with like St. Andrews, is that you can look off a tee to green and you don't see a single bunker. And then you get to the green, you turn around and you look at, you can see every bunker just strategically waiting for you.
12: Yeah.
13: You know, just stuff like that. Just cool to know.
12: It is. So. Honorable mention on my side, Dave Pelz with the Short Game Bible.
13: There you go.
12: I used to check that out of the library like every March. I'm going to get my short game in tune. I never bought it. I probably should have.
13: Did you check it out this year?
12: No, I did not. Oh. I kind of stopped that probably around COVID time.
13: Okay.
12: You know, and then, but it really teaches you a lot of different ways to play shots around the green, and that's a huge advantage to have a lot of tools in the toolkit.
13: Yes, and I think probably a lot of, you know, if you don't want to read a book, I think a lot of guys are sitting there like, hey, let's go to YouTube for 30 minutes and get the cliff notes of it. But I mean, it's not the worst thing to go check out a book and or purchase a book and just sit there and read it on your day, you know, a couple days or anything like that. Just a little food for thought when you get onto the golf course that'll probably help you brighten up your day and hopefully maybe, you know, not be so angry at yourself at the end of the day once you post a 91 as opposed to a 90. So.
12: All right, we're teaming up with Travis here from X-Golf Appleton. We may be in the middle of summer, but summer memberships are still available.
13: Yes, absolutely. We've got summer memberships still available. They run through the end of September, so we still got a solid couple months left of golf. If you're looking to, you know, I think right now we've probably got a lot of people that are like the club champ. Their club championships are on their way, or, you know, they have a couple of trips that they want to end out the season with, and they – you know, kind of want to ramp up their practice to get ready for it. We're here for you. Still have the par, birdie, and eagle programs for you. Stop on in, and you know, as always, if you have any questions, give us a shout. You know, a lot of actually starting to get, weirdly enough as it is, starting to get some text messages and some emails in reference with leagues.
12: Yeah, I was going to ask you about that.
13: So we'll actually start our leagues will start up the third week of October. We'll start to take it's kind of like a lottery system when it comes to leagues, but we'll start that up here about the first or so of September, and then we'll dive on into it. Yeah, so then we'll, you know, like I said, leagues will start here the third week. I want to say it's October 19th, and they'll run all the way through till about the 1st of April. So
12: very good. Where can people find out more about X-Golf Appleton?
13: Absolutely. You can give us a call at 920-815-3455, or you can head to our website, which is playxgolf.com/Appleton. Answer any questions, if you need lessons, club fittings, summer memberships, when we dive into the winter leagues, feel free, give me a call, shoot me an email, happy to answer any questions for you.
12: Very good. By the way, thank you for doing this a day early here. No show on Wednesday because of Brewers baseball. So, we'll talk again next Wednesday and tee it up again.
13: Absolutely, Jonathan. Thank you very much, sir.
9: All right, just in here from the City of Menasha Police Department, they are putting a temporary flight restriction over tornado damage areas. The Federal Aviation Administration issues a temporary flight restriction, otherwise known as a TFR, within a 2-mile radius of the Menasha Police Department. The restriction is in effect from 4:15 today through 6:45 p.m. on Saturday, August 1st. No person may operate a small unmanned aircraft, drone, within the restricted airspace unless authorized by the appropriate authority. Individuals who violate this restriction may be subject to enforcement action by the FAA and/or local law enforcement. The temporary flight restriction was requested to provide a safe operating environment for crews working in the immediate disaster area. Law enforcement and other authorized agencies will be conducting drone operations as part of recovery efforts on Wednesday, July 29th. We appreciate the public's cooperation in helping to ensure the safety of emergency personnel and recovery operations. You may have seen a lot of drone footage on social media over the last 2 days from the damage area in Menasha, even some in Appleton and Neenah as well. A lot of that shot by private entities, guys who with some sizable social media followings who are storm chasers, almost like professional storm chasers, and they got their drones up very quickly. It was like the storm had just barely moved through, and they were already up in the air shooting those scenes. That will now be banned. Will it be open for media? Probably not either. I should say credentialed media. Probably not either, as was mentioned there in the Facebook post by Menasha Police, which you can find reposted on our Facebook page for WHBY. They will be doing their own drone operations, probably through the Winnebago County Emergency Management and also through the Police Department, Fire Department, as they continue to survey. In fact, our friends here at Action 2 News posting drone footage right now from Menasha. That will be going away starting already here this afternoon. Show tomorrow. We've got Brewers baseball coming your way. I believe the pregame is at 2:10, first pitch at 2:45 here on WHBY, and that'll take them all the way through more than likely the 6 o'clock hours. We'll talk to you again on Thursday here on HBY.
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10: This is a Bloomberg Money Minute. The Trump administration now plans to end a subsidy program to health insurers that held down premiums for Medicare drug plans, according to the Wall Street Journal. That means a lot of seniors should expect to pay a lot more for their meds next year. After a pause in hostilities between the U.S. and Iran for four straight days, hopes are rising for a resumption of peace talks. That sent oil down to $79 a barrel today, which on Wall Street helped offset another sell-off in chipmaker stocks. Add in strong earnings this morning from Boeing, Coca-Cola, JetBlue, more strong earnings after the bell from Visa and from Ford. And the Dow today was up 537 points, 1% higher. The S&P added 16, but the Nasdaq was down 55. And a Saudi prince has taken a $130 million stake in the luxury EV maker Lucid. That's about 5% of the company's shares. It's a much-needed lifeline for the struggling automaker, which just last week denied rumors of a possible bankruptcy filing. Tom Busby, Bloomberg Radio.
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28: From Bloomberg World Headquarters in New York, I'm Doug Krisner. Let's quickly update top stories in market action. First, oil prices. They are rallying right now following a flare-up in military action across the Middle East. Iran-backed militias in Iraq fired drones at oil facilities in Saudi Arabia's eastern region. And Axios is reporting that Iran launched missiles toward a U.S. military base in Jordan. Central Command is reporting that all missiles targeting U.S. troops have been intercepted. Now, in the regular session during New York trading, WTI crude was down for a fourth straight session, falling more than 4%. Right now, though, we are higher by 4.7% at just under $83. In terms of the equity market, it was a mixed day. We had a rotation out of the chip makers and into more economically sensitive shares. On one hand, the Dow was up 1%. However, the Philadelphia Semiconductor Index fell 4.5%. And since hitting a high back on June 22nd, the Philadelphia Semiconductor Index has fallen more than 24%. Here is Bloomberg tech analyst Mandeep Singh.
29: It's the market expressing its nervousness around that negative free cash flow and really not enough ROI to justify all this increase. There is ROI. We saw that in Alphabet Sprint, but the market didn't feel like this was enough to give them a pass and, you know, for the stock to go up.
28: That is Bloomberg tech analyst Mandeep Singh. Now, the slide in chip stocks underscores how quickly sentiment has turned. It makes for a tough setup as well heading into earnings tomorrow after the bell from Microsoft and Meta Platforms. In South Korea, SK Hynix has just reported disappointing figures on revenue, operating profit, and margins. Now, at the moment, the cash market in Seoul is not yet open. It will be up and running at the top of the hour. We do, however, have the U.S. listed shares in SK Hynix trading. In late trading, the stock is down by 5.5%. A rogue agent from OpenAI, the one that hacked the AI startup Hugging Face, has reportedly hacked again. Reuters reports a customer of New York-based AI firm Modal Labs has been hacked. This update is brought to you by IBKR. For the past 3 years, Interactive Brokers' individual clients averaged annual returns of 24.3%, beating the S&P 500. 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
31: Today you are listening to our conversation with Branko Milanović, research professor at CUNY's Graduate Center. We are talking about the rise of China and how it's reshaping the world. All right, well, I'm very excited to say we really do have the perfect guest, someone we've wanted to talk to for a long time, someone whose work is right in the heart of this. We're going to be speaking with Branko Milanović. He is a research professor at the Graduate Center at CUNY, the City University of New York. And he is also the author of a new book, came out this year, The Great Global Transformation, The United States, China, and Remaking of the World Economic Order. Professor Milanović, thank you so much for coming on.
34: Well, thank you very much for having me. It's a pleasure.
31: What was the goal going into this new book? Why write a new book right now?
34: You know, in some extent, when I finished the book, I thought the goal was basically to write an autobiography.
31: Okay.
34: That could sound strange because there is very little of me in that book. But I covered the period from 1974. Actually, I started the book in 1974 with the new international economic order. And then how it failed. And how then unipolar moment came. And how the United States was not only the most powerful country economically, politically, militarily, but also ideologically. And how that order, which you might call neoliberal globalization, is now expiring. And when I think, actually, my entire life, I remember each of these four orders. And I'm now present at the birth of what I call national market liberalism, which I think, as you were saying before, is a new economic order where lots of activities would be brought back home and where external economic policies would be essentially mercantilistic and not free trade.
0: Why do you call it national economic liberalism?
34: I call it because I was thinking, actually, if you define liberalism in the most general sense, or take also neoliberalism, which would not be very different, you have on the domestic side, you have policies which are liberal policies economically. Everybody knows that, you know, free pricing, competition, so on. You have socially policies which are about affirmative action, egalitarianism in terms of personal identity. And then internationally, you have policies on free trade, low tariffs, movement of capital, labor, and goods, and so on. And finally, you have an aspirational policy about the movement of the other factor of production, labor. That has never really happened, but aspirationally, you can say ideologically, it is there. What is happening now is that we take this entire international part, chop it off, and say, wait, these rules do not apply anymore. What applies now is essentially national sort of mercantilist policy. It's a policy of, you know, beggar thy neighbor to some extent, but certainly zero-sum game or even a negative-sum game. It's entirely different. But domestically, I really see the administrations like Trump, Macron, and others, I see them as essentially continuing with neoliberal policies domestically. So that's what I think, actually, that's why I invented this new term that was a kind of national liberalism. So it's not, and to be more precise, national liberalism on the market side, not necessarily on the social side domestically.
31: It's interesting. You say something interesting in the beginning of your book where you talk about, you know, going back to the middle of the 20th century or maybe in the immediate wake of the Great Depression to stabilize capitalism. We adopted sort of like the government got involved. We took in a little dose of socialism and that saved capitalism. And then you sort of kind of a joke, you talk about like, okay, well, the goal was maybe just, you know, in this sort of like post-World War II era, save socialism and various by injecting some market element. And then there's like this yin-yang effect that you sort of see where it's like two different systems adopt some element of each other in theory or that could have gone the way as a way of like bringing about stability.
34: Well, that was my idea. Actually, I was wrong in that sense because I, in the very beginning of the book, as you know, in the introduction, I bring up, my first book was published in 1989, and actually in the very first sentence of the book, I mentioned that I ran into Jeff Sachs and David Lipton, whom I knew from work on Poland, you know.
31: Yeah.
34: And so I told them, well, I've got this book, and actually I gave the book to Jeff Sachs as a present. I found it in the bookstore. And then he says, okay, you have to write something. And I said to Jeff Sachs, we're trying to save socialism. And Jeff kind of looks at me. He says, what are you talking about? And I remember these words exactly. He says, I'm trying to bury socialism. And I said, oh, why? Wait. And that's what I actually understood the misunderstanding.
31: Yeah.
34: For me, the introduction of market principles and market measures and privatization to some extent was exactly the same, by analogy, what Keynes did to save capitalism from Great Depression. You inject doses of socialism in order to preserve the capitalist framework. So I thought the same would happen in 1989, my big mistake. But I just wanted to mention that because I think it's a nice anecdote that actually we saw the same thing, but saw them in two different ways.
31: But arguably, that is a characterization of what did happen in China, particularly after Mao, right? So it's like you have this communist country, still communist, but clearly a country that has embraced, I don't know about capitalism, but markets for sure in a very big way, maybe even better than us.
34: No, I mean, definitely. You can actually then translate what they said and say, well, maybe I was right because I really meant China, but I did not. In those days, I really meant Eastern Europe and the Soviet Union. China is, of course, a very special case, and of course, I'm sure we'll talk more about China, but it is an example that, again, 15 years ago, nobody expected what has happened, and if people tell me they did expect, I just go back to what they wrote, and they got Nobel Prize, you know, prizes for writing that China would never technologically develop, like 15 years ago, and then we see now the reality, which is entirely different.
0: By the way, I'm going to get you to sign my copy of the book in the hopes that it makes it into the preface of your next piece of work.
34: I'll put some very neutral anecdote.
0: Yeah. Okay. With a place like China, I'm glad you brought this up because there's this weird tension in the way people talk about it as both an economic security threat. You know, China is going to compete with us and it's going to get everything, etc. And then talk about it as a relatively weak country in some ways. People still talk about it sometimes as a developing country, or even, you know, 10 or 20 years ago, people would talk about the poor farmers. You hear less about that nowadays. But how would you explain, like, that the dual way that people tend to think and talk about China in terms of its threat to the West?
34: Let me start first by rephrasing your question, because once you start speaking of the threat to somebody, then we are really no longer in economics as we studied it. We are now exactly in that world of mercantilistic international competition. And you know, it has actually sort of moved into our thinking without us even realizing.
0: Yeah.
34: To give you another anecdote, I was once on a show with very famous economists, I will not mention the name, and of course the topic was China. Topic was China, and then he, you know, we're talking about the general things, about, you know, wages, exports, imports, something like very general, where actually general economic principles should apply.

0: country, and they are kind of surprised. And there was a woman who tells me, you know, I submitted a publication for the U.S. Journal, and I paid, I think, $50 as a developing country, and they write back to me and say, no, you are now classified as advanced country, and you have to pay $100 for the submission fee. But, you know, this stuff is still very much present in China. I think Chinese do not see themselves, by and large, as a rich country. They speak of this, as you know, officially moderately prosperous society, and I think it's a correct denomination, if you will. China is not France, it's not Italy, it doesn't have that income level. But on the other hand, as you actually implied, technologically, it is at the level which is actually only similar to the United States, and that duality that we observe, you know, maybe the villages, I have not been there, but I know that actually there are villages who are below $2 per day, you know, we are absolute poverty line. And on the other hand, we have them as the leaders in artificial intelligence. So hard to reconcile.
1: You know, I think for a long time, people in the West, like, didn't think about China. I mean, yes. Maybe like people in the Treasury or whatever, and a few, they didn't think about China very much. Yes. It feels to me like one of the remarkable things about the last 10 years, and it literally has been 10 years, has the whole West, the Western political economic unit. So it's like governments in Europe and obviously the U.S. And then, as you say in your book, you might also, as part of this Western political bloc, might even incline to include like Korea and Japan. You travel around, you were recently in Paris. Has everyone essentially come around in some level to where Trump was in 2016?
0: Yes, I think basically that's the case. You know, and that actually, if I go back to my book and chapter one, it is structured on two levels. We talked so far about the level, the first level, which is countries' GDPs and countries' importances. And of course, China then suddenly starts playing a very important role there. But there is another level, which of course, thanks to the work that I've done for like 30 years on global income distribution, I also observe. And that second level is personal income level. What happens with the rise of Asia and China in particular is for the first time in two last centuries, you have lower parts of Western income distributions sliding down in global order. So if you're bottom decile in Italy, okay, you're not rich by Italian standards, but, you know, you're okay. In the world level, you're at the 70th percentile of the world 30 years ago. Well, now you're at the 55th percentile. In other words, if Italy had qualified for the World Cup, that Italian would not have the money to come to watch Italy. But if he had money 30 years ago to come to watch Italy. So, you know, there is this loss of economic position of individuals in Western countries. So, you know, the China thing plays on two levels. It plays at the level U.S. versus China or the European Union, which is an abstract level of state versus state.
1: Yeah.
0: But it plays at the level you against the Chinese guy.
1: Yeah.
0: And that, I think, is there. Actually, that's what I try to bring in the book, these two levels. And I think it's important to have them in mind.
2: I like the idea of measuring wealth in ability to watch World Cup games.
0: It's internationally priced good, you know?
1: Yeah, that makes sense.
2: Stay tuned for more of our interview with Branko Milanović, research professor at the Graduate Center at the City University of New York and author of the new book, The Great Global Transformation. We are talking about the rise of China and what it means for global inequality. To hear the full conversation, subscribe to Odd Lots wherever you get your podcasts. I'm Tracy Alloway.
1: And I'm Joe Weisenthal, and this is Odd Lots on Bloomberg Radio.
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13: This is Odd Lots on Bloomberg Radio. I'm Joe Weisenthal.
14: And I'm Tracy Alloway.
13: Today's episode is looking at the rise of China and what it means for global inequality. We are speaking with Branko Milanovic, author of the new book, The Great Global Transformation, The United States, China, and Remaking of the World Economic Order.
14: Just going back to the idea of national market liberalism and pressing on the point you just made, I mean, the response to or the backlash against globalization in your description has been, I guess, tearing down the liberal aspect of the international economy and international trade, and not domestically. So domestically, you still preserve large parts of capitalism. But why? It didn't have to go that way, right? You could have had domestic changes in of income redistribution and things like that. Why do you think so much of it was just focused on the international order rather than domestically?
15: You know, I don't know, but let me try to answer that question. You know, I'm very often asked, probably you would have asked if I don't bring it up first, that was the elephant chart.
13: Yeah, the great elephant chart. That was so viral.
14: I was going to ask if you're annoyed every time anyone mentions the elephant chart.
15: I'm actually tired of it, but still I have to use it. You know, the elephant chart, what it showed, the bottom line is, okay, middle classes of the West have not been doing well. Growth rate of 1% per annum per capita, not very well. The top of the Western distributions are doing very well, you know, under Clinton especially, you know, 3% and more. And then, of course, China is doing very well. So you are sitting there, you are a government of the United States, let's say. You have two possible options. You have, okay, we go for policies that would actually tax the rich, that would transfer the money, that would do, I don't know, serious start of reskilling of labor, public education, because I come from public education rather than private, get rid of all these fancy schools that are being bankrolled by billionaires and do a serious effort. Or you say, oh, look, China is like screwing us. So let's go after China. China is really benefiting because they are stealing property rights and they are doing this or that. And eventually the decision was made. Why it was made like that, but maybe politically it was more pragmatic or whatever. And I think the Trump 2016 for me is the watershed year. Because many of the policies that Trump then imposed and regarding China, that continued under Biden. They were done in a more maybe intelligent way, but basically they continued. And I think that was the change. And then after that, we really have an acceleration in these policies. But you have a very good question. It's maybe for political scientists. I don't know. It could have gone the other way. I totally agree. It could have gone into more social democratic capitalism rather to go into this nationalist liberalism.
13: Yeah.
15: Yes.
13: Yeah, because this is something I think about a lot, which is like, let's say we were to like take back, rewind the clock to like 1989 or 1992. And I always think to myself, like, I was 9 years old in 1989, so I didn't think about these things. But I always think to myself, like, if I had been, say, like in my early in my career, in my 20s in those years, I'd be like, oh, it's obvious. Like, liberalism or neoliberalism, one of those two, is just like, it's clearly the way of the future. It's clearly superior. It's proven itself in the decisive test against, like, which was the better model against the Soviet Union. Even to this day, I actually find it pretty remarkable the degree to which China held the line in that decade when everything was pointing to as, like, the question is settled. We know what's the better system. And now, of course, we have lots of people questioning all the systems. But it's sort of remarkable to me that in the 90s specifically, you had like one country that not only didn't just sort of like embrace, you know, free elections, et cetera, like it didn't even ever seem to be to come particularly close.
15: Well, I often think of the 90s. I was older than you then, and I was then in Washington and working for the World Bank. You know, the neoliberal ideology was so omnipresent, and it was actually commonsensical. So it's like, it's like you're now, if you were to now argue, like, okay, this is not wood, this is actually steel. Well, we all see that it's not, actually. So it was very commonsensical, and you believed that whoever would actually say something against that is like either like uneducated or crazy or some mixture of the two, because it has indeed had actually total ideological hegemony. Total ideological hegemony. I was not happy, but I was not happy for other reasons which have to do with my life and other things. And actually, recently I found an article, long article that was then published, I think, in the Monthly Review, which questioned, it was very early, 1999. Mm-hmm. But, you know, it was an unusual article, and I think we all took it as a common sense that it is an ideology that would win. Now, come to China very briefly. China played it very low then. They did not actually, they were like a sleeper. They were not disturbing things at all. And then, of course, many people in America now, I think some are self-serving, they say, oh, we really did not bother with China because we thought China would evolve the way the South Korea did and Taiwan. Yeah. It would become richer. It would become our partner. Then they would democratize and they would become like another United States and it would be everything fine. Whether they really believe that or not, I don't know. But China was not at the center of attention that it actually became over the last 10 years. There is no doubt about it.
16: Yeah.
15: People implicitly believed, I think, or wanted to believe that China would become a quote unquote normal capitalist liberal country.
14: I mean, since we're talking about a normal capitalist liberal country, one of the things about China is you always hear that the government is trying to boost consumption, right? Reduce savings, boost consumption. And they seem to struggle with it. And so I'm curious how you square, you know, the growth of the middle class in China and the idea that actually, you know, by certain standards, they're pretty wealthy now, with that reluctance to spend.
15: You know, that's a very complicated question, and I'm not a macroeconomist, but I had only a couple of days ago the discussion on Twitter and a Substack on that. First, there are the effects. The fact is actually China consumption to GDP ratio is very low. It's like about 40-45%. U.S. is 70%. India is 50%. So clearly, it should be at 10 percentage points higher. People, of course, argue that there is compression of wages and, of course, that state-owned enterprises then have large retained profits. Now, the good use of these retained profits by the state, essentially, is they can actually use enormous amounts of money to direct to certain activities in, for example, railroad construction or artificial intelligence, or actually what people don't mention, but China has really done very well in space exploration as well.
16: Oh, yeah.
15: And, you know, this is not like no money at all. And I think the next one would be air production with the airplanes, which they already have started, but they have not broken. So, and you can use that money also to have political, economic influence in Africa and elsewhere. So I think there is a political economy reason why China needs to have, from the point of view of the government, these large amounts of money. And I think it's easier to have the so-called wage compression or actually lack of sufficient growth of wages if your wages still grow by 3 or 4 or 5% per year. Now, if your wages were at zero, then it's harder to have a compression. But if you have 5%, fine. In the past, maybe you had 8%, but 5% is good enough. So I think there is a political economy reason behind that in China. So I'm not quite sure if they really, what they say, they really would like to accomplish that, and they cannot. Because, yes, for example, they could increase social transfer significantly and people would spend that money. Lots of saving, I think it's not untrue, is due in China to the fact that actually, particularly in rural areas, you don't have social protection.
16: Just real quickly going back to the question of, like, how did China not get swept up in the neoliberal consensus that was, like, so hegemonic in the 1990s? The other thing that you observe in your book is that even earlier in the century, it never got particularly interested in, like, the non-aligned movement or the so-called third world countries, etc. Is it just have a history of not being particularly interested in the flavors of the month outside of its borders?
15: I actually think that China is an isolationist country, culturally. And, you know, people talk about the U.S. being isolationist and all that. And, of course, there is a trend of politics in the U.S., which is basically meant to control of the Western Hemisphere. So it's not really totally isolationist, but at least not get entanglements in Europe. But China, I think culturally, and I actually recently discussed that with some friends, like, you know, the fact is that there, like all Chinese economists, all Chinese authors essentially write about China. And my publisher in China says to me, I had several books, 3 books, I think, published in China. And he says to me, look, we are actually very happy with your books. We sold, I don't know, probably several thousand copies. Because he says, you know, Chinese audience, they don't want to read anything which is not about China. So it's hard to sell things that are not talking about China. U.S., yes, because now there's this competition. But the rest of the world, not that much. So I think there is a certain ideological thing which might go really back centuries that, you know, China thought itself the center of the universe.
14: It's and the Middle the, Kingdom. It's literally the Middle Kingdom. The middle
15: and
14: kingdom.
15: Everybody comes to the Middle Kingdom and they just, you know, do kowtow and say, well, you guys are great. And maybe we trade the giraffe for, you know, a little bit of porcelain and then you go home.
16: Yeah.
15: So I think that that ideology, I mean, under there is still a presence of that. And I think that limits China's influence of terms of soft power. Because if you don't want to study others and to write books about them and to actually try to fashion what they think about themselves, you're not going to have soft power. Let me just finally give an example.
16: Sure, please.
15: I read recently Richard Pipes. He was a famous historian of the Soviet Union. When he went to the Soviet Union in 1989, he was not published before, you know, under communist regime. He was greeted there, by accident, read that in somewhere, like a greatest historian in the history and all that. Because his books were so influential in influencing Russians see their own history. So that's what I meant when you're interested in other countries. So you have to have somebody, and not only one person, but you have lots of people, who would write about other countries and influence what other countries think about themselves. And so long as China does not have that, its own soft power, I think, will be limited.
14: You have a chapter in the book about the elites, so mm-hmm. about Joe and me.
16: Yeah.
14: In it, you invent a new word. My Greek is not very good, but homoplautia.
15: Yes, that's right? Correct.
14: Homoplautia. And this is the idea that in America, certainly, like the wealthy have been getting increasingly rich, both through actual labor income, so how much they're being paid to do their jobs, as well as capital income, so dividends or whatever. And this is something new, according to you. So I'm really curious, like, how do you explain the rise of homoplautia? And I always think, you know, if you think about someone who's making a lot of money from both labor and capitalism, you've got to talk about Elon Musk, right? Like, he's
15: well,
14: sort
15: I can
14: of
15: talk
14: a
15: about
14: standard
15: you
14: bearer.
15: Also, or
14: oh,
15: me.
14: Okay, yeah.
15: Yeah, I mean, because the book deals with the top 10% of Americans. So this is not a small group.
14: More to come from our conversation on the rise of China. We are speaking with Branko Milanovic, author of The Great Global Transformation, The United States, China, and the Breaking of the World Economic Order, as well as a research professor at the Graduate Center at the City University of New York. I'm Tracy Alloway.
16: And I'm Joe Weisenthal, and this is Odd Lots on Bloomberg Radio.
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21: From Bloomberg World's headquarters in New York, I'm Doug Krisner. Let's update market action and look at a few top business stories as well. There's been a bit of a flare-up of military action in the Middle East. Iran-backed militias in Iraq fired drones at oil facilities in Saudi Arabia's eastern region. And at the same time, Axios is reporting Iran launched missiles toward a U.S. military base in Jordan. Now, U.S. Central Command reports all missiles targeting U.S. troops have been intercepted. Crude oil right now is rallying after falling in New York trading for a third straight session. At the moment, WTI is up 4% plus at $82.55. Now, in terms of the U.S. equity market, kind of a mixed day. There was a rotation out of chip makers and into more economically sensitive shares. On one hand, we had the Dow higher by 1%, but if you look at the chips in particular, Philadelphia Semiconductor Index was down 4.5%. Now, that slide seems to underscore how quickly sentiment has turned in one of the most crowded trades that we have seen in the market, and it makes for a tough setup heading into a slew of earnings from some of the big hyperscalers, namely Microsoft and Meta, that will be reporting earnings after the bell tomorrow. South Korea's SK Hynix reported some disappointing figures earlier on revenue, operating profit, and margins. That said, SK Hynix is expecting momentum for demand for those chip sales to persist. Now, the South Korean equity market doesn't open until the top of the hour. That's about 19 minutes from now. However, U.S.-listed shares in SK Hynix are trading in a late session, and they are down by 2.6%. We check markets for you throughout the day here on Bloomberg. The yen right now is steady against the greenback at 163.85. Chicago Nikkei futures are down about 0.2%. Futures for the American equity market are somewhat mixed. The S&P 500 contract is up 0.1%. U.S. Treasury yields lower in New York trading. The 10-year last quoted at 4.60%. 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
16: 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I'm Jill Weisenthal.
14: And I'm Tracy Holloway.
16: On today's show, we are discussing global inequality, the rise of China, populist politics, and national market liberalism. We are speaking with Branko Milanović, research professor at CUNY's Graduate Center. Going back to China, when people talk about China, they, and we're human, so we always do this, we reach for historical analogies, right? Maybe the story is that it's kind of like Japan. Maybe the story is that it's kind of like the U.S. after World War II, and you pull different strands from it, et cetera. But I think more and more people are saying, no, this is a new thing. This extraordinary concentration of so much production in one country specifically, it is novel. And the numbers, setting aside the qualitative differences, you have some distinct metrics, including like just the sheer like population level, like wealth compounding gains over the last several decades. Is it really just a sort of like a new phenomenon that we don't have good analogies for? And can you like talk about like just the scale of what we call the rise of China?
15: Well, the scale, I can talk about the scale. I mean, I don't know. I'm wary of analogies. I don't know. There is like analogy with Japan as well. There is analogy with the Soviet Union. There's analogy with the U.S.
16: Yeah,
15: actually, I use the analogy even with English, with the Industrial Revolution, because the growth, going back just for a moment on the elites, the growth, we actually did the same thing. I did this with the co-authors, actually, Chinese co-authors. We did 5% top of Chinese urban population. And this is their elite. And what you see in that elite, 1988, where the first data begin, is that two-thirds of the income of the elite comes from state-owned enterprises, government jobs, and jobs in the Communist Party. Okay? Well, go today to 2018, and now we have a data for 2023. It's the reversal. Two-thirds of total income from the elite, comes from private sector jobs, professional jobs in private companies, and one-third from state-owned enterprises, Communist Party, and government. So that was why I made the comparison with the UK, because the number of so-called, you can call it capitalists, and they are called actually, in Chinese official terminology, they are called individual owners and larger owners, not capitalists, but owners, okay? When we look at the data that were done by Bob Allen, English economic historian, for the growth of the capitalist class in England between 1688 and, I suppose, 1900, we see exactly the same thing, but over 150 years. There is more capitalists. You know, they were a small number in the beginning. Then they became much larger number. And their relative income compared to our landlords originally was much lower and then starts catching up. So what you, I call that extensive and intensive increase of capitalists. And then in China, it took 40 years for that. And in the UK, it took 150. So the change in China is just at the level that we have not historically seen. So in that sense, I totally agree with you. It is something that in terms of size of the population and the speed, we do not have an equivalent case.
14: I mean, there are risks that come with the rise of the sort of national market liberalism, and you talk about the potential for great power conflicts, for right. war, basically, for more income inequality, plutocracy, all that stuff. Can you envision, is there any scenario where you get like a relatively good equilibrium?
16: Harmony.
14: From the, yeah, like, I mean, could this type of market liberalism live in peace with itself, I guess?
15: Okay, let me put the other hat now, the optimistic hat. You know, the chapter 2 in the book deals with precisely that question. That was a question which I think is really so relevant. It says, what did economists and political scientists think about the relationship between openness / globalization and war and peace? And then you have people from Montesquieu who actually believe that trade leads to immediately to peace because we are both trying to actually sell our goods. We have to be nice to each other and
14: yeah,
15: stuff like that.
14: I remember that.
15: And, of course, the other extreme is John Hobson in with imperialism in 1902 and then Rosa Luxemburg and Lenin, who actually, and Schumpeter, who believe that when you have a large powers, they fight for markets, companies fight for markets, but because they need markets, control of the labor force in foreign countries and elsewhere, they basically take the state to play that military role that they need, which is actually what we see today. It's basically large-scale companies need the support of the state if they want really to do jobs elsewhere. And that was really sort of a negative, more belligerent sort of variant of that view. But if I want to be optimistic, I think, I mean, let's go concretely to the questions today. If we could stop and find a ceasefire and a solution of the war in Ukraine and Russia, in the Middle East, Iran and the United States and Israel, I think that we would then at least eliminate the possibility of a huge war, which then, of course, if you have a huge war, all the chips are off. You know, you have no idea what will happen. But at least then we could start, I think, redesigning economic system, having, as people have said, a new Bretton Woods, and having a solution where actually China would have greater influence, and not only China, India as well. Europe definitely much less because Europe has the influence in these organizations that reflect the 1945 when, you know, obviously Europe was basically still a colonial powers and countries like Indonesia, Brazil, and so on. So that would be the optimistic scenario. Stop the wars and renegotiate international economic relations.
16: You were in Paris recently. How are Europeans, elites, how are they living with themselves having come around to Trump's view on China? That must drive them crazy, right? They must create this terrible psychic toll on them to have to agree with Donald Trump on something. But you hear it all the time from Merz, Macron, etc. How are they digesting
15: it? I don't think it was that hard because Germany definitely has been affected by China in electric vehicles.
16: It was clear.
15: I mean,
16: yeah.
15: they side now with Trump because they do have similar problem. I don't really know European elites, but you know what I find strange about Europe. I'm not very optimistic on Europe for many reasons, but you know what I find strange is that Europe really needs, in order to prosper, two elements. It first needs cheap energy, which was really fueling European growth in the last 40 years or 50 years. But then they decided, because of the war with Russia and Ukraine, to just cut off Russian energy and to buy much more expensive American energy. You say, well, that's kind of bizarre, but okay, let's do it. Then it's also the continent with the decline in population. And the only way to stop that decline in population is to have immigration. But then they say, and it's increasing now, they don't want immigration at all. You have maybe Spain that is an outlier, that is in favor of immigration, but nobody else does. If you look at Nordic countries, they have...
16: They won't let in immigration.
15: They don't let them in, yeah.
16: I mean, no, in Spain, they're liberal towards Latin American immigration.
15: Yes, but they're liberal towards immigration in general, and actually Sanchez's government is totally at odds with everybody else on that, on immigration. And so they need people, but they don't want people. They need cheap energy, but they decided to cut off the energy. And then China shock comes, especially to Germany. So they are in I think, different situation. And in such a situation, they have found some sympathy for Trump. But there may be some feigned sympathy as well, because they treat, I think, actually, many people treat Trump like a tiger in a cage. You're with the tiger there, and you just want to survive until the tiger is gone, you know?
16: Yeah.
15: So you just please the tiger and say, okay, you know, you big tiger, you are great, but you don't really believe that. So there is that part as well, I think.
14: Wait, say more about your recent trip to China, and I assume you met some Chinese elites over there and talked to them.
15: It was really about economic history, and it was super interesting because the conferences that I went to, they were in three different, Beijing, Shanghai, and then also one in a smaller city, Guangxi province, which is in the south, very sort of tropical. We talked about the great divergence, and that was why, that was a topic which is very popular among historians. Why is that the Industrial Revolution took place in England and not in China? If you look at 1750, the two countries are at a similar level of development. China is big, has many technological innovations. You know, they have a book of technological innovations over 2,000 years and so on. So the story of the conference was about that. But then because of my book is really now the great convergence of China, then, of course, that was interesting because it is, to some extent, a pound down of what happened before. And it is interesting to speak, obviously, to many people. These are people at universities and so on, as I was saying before. Many people have a little bit of a disbelief that they are the rich country.
14: I was going to ask, do you get any pushback on the convergence thesis or not really?
15: Not really, but for example, what I did get is that when I was given that presentation for a while in China, I talk about global inequality. And I say between 1990 and actually until several years ago, China was a sort of automatic reducer of global inequality because it's a big country, it was still relatively poor, and they grow faster and global inequality goes down. And then I say, but that's no longer the case. Today, Chinese high growth is slightly inequality increasing at the world level because China then becomes further apart from poor countries like Sudan, Ethiopia, Congo, and so on, gets closer to the U.S., but the first element is stronger than the second. So when I say to them, that was interesting, young people especially, when I say to them Chinese growth today is globally inequality increasing, they almost took it like it's an insult. So you're telling us we should not grow. I said, no, guys, this is an arithmetical thing. It is simply that your country has become too rich now arithmetically. If you grow at 8%, it's going to increase global inequality. Maybe you should redistribute within China, but I'm not talking about that part.
14: Sure.
15: But what I find it interesting is that people are still real, as I was saying before, they have a little bit of problem getting adjusted to the fact that they are now not a very rich country, but they have joined the club, around the club of the rich countries.
16: Do you think that this China anxiety that's so prevalent in the U.S., Europe, maybe Japan and Korea, et cetera, do you think it will spread further and become a thing in the actual poorer parts of the world who presumably have industrial ambitions of their own?
15: So we really now totally think in terms like, what are we doing? Is Malaysia going to stop these goods? Is Brazil going to stop other goods? Well, we are all kvetching here because China is too efficient and too good. I mean, that doesn't make sense. If China is efficient and too good in producing X, Y, and Z, let them be producing X, Y, and Z. Why do we complain about it?
14: More to come from our conversation on the Rise of China. We are speaking with Branko Milanović, author of The Great Global Transformation, The United States, China, and the Breaking of the World Economic Order, as well as a research professor at the Graduate Center at the City University of New York. I'm Tracy Alloway.
16: And I'm Jill Wiesenthal, and this is Odd Lots on Bloomberg Radio.
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4: From ABC News. I'm Dave Packard. Jay Clayton confirmed to be National Intelligence Director weeks after President Trump sought to delay his nomination. The vote along party lines. Republican Senator Tom Cotton, Intelligence Committee Chair.
5: Given his past professional experience, Mr. Clayton is well qualified to serve as the Director of National Intelligence. As the United States Attorney for the Southern District of New York, Mr. Clayton went after some of the worst national security threats.
4: Democratic Senator Ron Wyden voted against the confirmation.
8: It has been clear for months that under this administration, the main qualification to be DNI is the willingness to use the position to spread conspiracy theories about elections and to help Donald Trump make it harder for Americans to vote.
4: It's being called an attempted surprise attack. Iranian forces firing ballistic missiles today at U.S. forces in the Middle East, says CENTCOM, which also says those missiles were successfully intercepted. President Trump speaking today at the Washington National Cathedral for the funeral of former Senator Lindsey Graham.
9: He was a man who gave America the full measure of his good and mighty heart until that heart itself just gave out.
4: Graham died nearly 2 weeks ago, age 71. Japan's public broadcaster NHK is now reporting that at least two people have been confirmed dead in the partial collapse at a shopping mall following today's powerful earthquake. ABC's James Longman.
10: Fires have been reported, thousands are without power. And